0: and News. A new report on young adults and faith.
1: It comes from the Church of England, and it reports that millennials and members of Generation Z often get interested in Christianity through social media and other online content. But the study also finds that it takes a personal encounter for a young adult to take the next step and accept Christ. Church officials say this shows how important personal evangelism continues to be, even in the age of the Internet. Michael Harrington reporting.
0: Church groups in Cuba have begun distributing hundreds of boxes of humanitarian aid from the U.S. in two towns near the capital. The aid is being handed out in this way because the Trump administration does not trust the communist government to do the job. Church officials say the food and hygiene kits will be distributed to the most vulnerable Cuban families first. The boxes contain enough food to meet a family's need for 10 days. This is SRN News. More fallout from FIFA's private equity plan.
2: Senior FIFA advisor Carlos Cordero is resigning as an advisor to FIFA president Gianni Infantino. He says it's in protest of FIFA and Infantino's plan for private investors to buy stakes in the World Cup. Cordero represented FIFA on the White House task force for the World Cup. He says, "I cannot stand by while FIFA considers selling a stake in the World Cup." Cordero, a former Goldman Sachs banker and the former U.S. Soccer Federation president, says, "Let me be clear, I had no involvement in this proposal, and I oppose it unequivocally." I'm Donna Water.
0: Football analyst and former Dallas Cowboys quarterback Tony Romo has been suspended by CBS. This following Romo's arrest on suspicion of operating while intoxicated. The 46-year-old Romo was pulled over July 23rd in Milwaukee. More details, srnnews.com.
3: Hello, Bristol Bay. My name is Maggie Johnson. It's time to take a look at the weather forecast from the King Salmon, Dillingham, and Anchorage airports. From King Salmon, today there will be a mixture of clouds and sunshine. The high will be near 70, winds will be south at 5 to 10 miles an hour. Tonight there will be partly cloudy skies early, though it'll become overcast during the night. The low will be 51, winds will be south to southwest at 5 to 10 miles an hour. From the Dillingham airport, today cloudy skies, there will be a slight chance of a rain shower. The high will be 66, winds will be southeast at 5 to 10 miles an hour. Tonight, partly cloudy skies in the evening, then cloudy overnight. The low will be 52. Winds will be south to southwest at 5 to 10 miles an hour. From the Ted Stevens International Airport in Anchorage, today a few clouds early, otherwise mostly sunny. The high will be 69. Winds will be west at 5 to 10 miles an hour. Tonight, there will be mainly clear skies early, then a few clouds later on. The low will be 53. Winds will be light and variable. Thank you for listening to the voice of Bristol Bay. I'm Maggie Johnson, and that's your weather report from the KACN radio studios in Naknek, now streaming at KACN.org. Hi there, I'm Maggie Johnson. Thanks for listening to today's Wisdom Moment. When I was growing up, one of my favorite things was family devotions. Every day we would read a proverb and hear what God had to say to us. If you're like me, you've maybe struggled in knowing what to read for your personal devotional time. I've found that the book of Proverbs is a good choice. It's split up into 31 chapters, perfect for each day of the month. Now my prayer is that as we read a proverb together each day, that your heart and your mind will be open to hear what God wants to tell you today. Let's get started. Proverbs chapter 1. The Proverbs of Solomon, the son of David, king of Israel. To know wisdom and instruction, to discern the sayings of understanding, to receive instruction in wise behavior, righteousness, justice, and equity, to give prudence to the naive, and to the youth knowledge and discretion. A wise man will hear and increase in learning, and a man of understanding will acquire wise counsel. To understand a proverb and a figure, the words of the wise and their riddles. The fear of the Lord is the beginning of knowledge. Fools despise wisdom and instruction. Hear, my son, your father's instruction, and do not forsake your mother's teaching. Indeed, they are a graceful wreath to your head, and ornaments about your neck. My son, if sinners entice you, do not consent. If they say, "Come with us, let us lie in wait for blood, let us ambush the innocent without cause, let us swallow them alive like Sheol, even whole as those who go down to the pit. We will find all kinds of precious wealth. We will fill our houses with spoil. Throw in your lot with us. We shall all have one purse. My son, do not walk in the way with them. Keep your feet from their path, for their feet run to evil and they hasten to shed blood. Indeed, it is useless to spread the baited net in the sight of any bird, but they lie in wait for their own blood. They ambush their own lives. so are the ways of everyone who gains by violence. It takes away the life of its possessors. Wisdom shouts of everyone who gains by violence. It takes away the life of its possessors.

comes like a whirlwind, when distress and anguish come upon you. Then they will call on me, but I will not answer. They will seek me diligently, but will not find me, because they hated knowledge, and did not choose the fear of the Lord. They would not accept my counsel, they spurned all my reproof. So shall they eat of the fruit of their own way, and be satiated with their own devices. For the waywardness of the naive will kill them, and the complacency of fools will destroy them. But he who listens to me shall live securely, and will be at ease from the dread of evil. Proverbs chapter 1. Thanks for joining me for today's Wisdom Moment. In 2 Timothy 3, we are reminded that all scripture is God-breathed and useful for teaching, correcting, and training us in righteousness. My prayer is that these daily moments in God's Word will equip you for every good work He has planned for you. Join us tomorrow as we continue our journey through Proverbs.

Hi, my name is Maggie, and you're listening to KCAN Radio. We're glad you're here. The story of the loaves and the fish remind me that God can do a lot with a little. I wonder if it was hard

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It can be hard for us to give what we have to Jesus, too. Maybe you're struggling with releasing something to him. It can be hard to trust him, but if he can turn a few fish and a few loaves into a meal for over 5,000 people, imagine what he can do with what we bring him.

Hi everyone, Maggie here. One of the most comforting things I've learned is that God meets us exactly where we are, not where we think we should be. Psalm 139 says he knows us completely. If you're feeling unfinished or unsure today, be encouraged. God is not surprised by your story. Let's head back to the music.

Hey, my name is Maggie. Thanks for listening to KAKN today. In Luke 15, Jesus tells three parables. The parable of the lost sheep, the parable of the lost coin, and the parable of the lost son, or more commonly recognized as the prodigal son. In each story, one thing was lost, found, and then rejoicing ensued. The sheep was loved and valued by its shepherd, the coin by the woman, and the son loved and valued by his father. These parables remind us how much God loves and values each one of us. You are loved and valued by your Heavenly Father. If you've been running, God is waiting for you, just like the Father in the story, with open arms. Here's a song that celebrates that love.

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Thanks for being here. God says, I am doing a new thing. Maybe this year feels exciting, or maybe it feels uncertain. But either way, God is already at work ahead of you. Even when you can't see the full path, He's making a way. You're not stepping into this season alone. Stay with us as we listen to this next song.

Trust sometimes comes before understanding. Noah understood that. God asked him to build and prepare an ark for years before the flood came. Noah trusted God, and God saved him and his family. It can be hard to trust God without understanding what's going on or why. I suppose that's why it's called trust. God is faithful. When we place our trust in him, he won't fail us.

Hear these words from 1 Peter chapter 2, verses 21 through 24. For to this you have been called, because Christ also suffered for you, leaving you an example, so that you might follow in his steps. He committed no sin, neither was deceit found in his mouth. When he was reviled, he did not revile in return. When he suffered, he did not threaten, but continued entrusting himself to him who judges justly. He himself bore our sins in his body on the tree, that we might die to sin and live to righteousness. By his wounds you have been healed.

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1: With SRN News, I'm Mary Rose. U.S. citizens throughout the Middle East are being urged to consider leaving as tensions rise across the region. An advisory from the State Department says U.S. citizens to be prepared to depart on short notice and cautions of possible flight disruptions and security risks as the conflict with Iran escalates. The Department of Homeland Security is cracking down on non-citizens illegally voting in New Jersey.
2: Four individuals have been charged following a joint federal investigation. This comes after New Jersey Governor Mikey Sherrill admitted that approximately 6,600 non-citizens were registered to vote in the state. DHS Secretary Mark Wayne Mullen has warned multiple states about this issue. Officials emphasize that non-citizens who cast ballots will face strict penalties, including deportation. John Scott reporting.
1: President Trump issues a new threat if two Senate Republicans don't confirm Todd Blanche as Attorney General.
3: President Donald Trump says on Truth Social that he's keeping acting Attorney General Todd Blanche in his current role, and that if Republican Senators John Cornyn of Texas and Tom Tillis of North Carolina don't back him, Trump will press ahead on a $1.8 billion anti-weaponization fund to compensate people who feel mistreated by the criminal justice system during the Obama and Biden administrations. Trump on Friday had pronounced the fund dead, but the administration needs Cornyn and Tillis's votes to confirm Blanche. Donna Porter, Washington.
1: The Trump administration is proposing new rail safety rules requiring Mexican train crews crossing into the U.S. to understand critical safety information in English. The plan would also tighten crew certification standards. This is SRN News. The State Department promotes life.
4: One of the first tasks Secretary Marco Rubio says has been assigned to him by President Trump is eliminating all U.S. aid dollars going to any foreign organization or group that promotes abortion. Rubio has announced sweeping restrictions on funding for overseas abortion NGOs, which will impact up to $30 billion in aid. These new restrictions build on the work that American pro-life groups have been doing for years in Africa. Michael Harrington reporting.
1: For the first time in nearly a century, Orthodox Christian monks have returned to Estonia. The Kurikla Orthodox Monastery is the first of its kind to be established by the Estonian Apostolic Orthodox Church in decades. The monks' daily routine includes prayer, garden work, and spiritual talks with the growing number of visitors from outside, including a lot of young people. This is SRN News. A plan put forth by FIFA's president that has led to a boycott by the 55 members of the European soccer body, UEFA.
5: FIFA and its president Gianni Infantino want to create a subsidiary running its events and competitions, including the crown jewel, the Men's World Cup, a $20 billion operation that will be 20% owned by private investors. Anchor Investor, a New York investment firm created by Joshua Kushner, the younger brother of U.S. President Donald Trump's son-in-law, Jared Kushner. Another close tie between FIFA, Infantino, and the wider Trump world. Infantino has written to the 211, setting a deadline of September the 19th to accept a one-time-only offer of $20 million for each to invest.
1: Correspondent Graham Dunbar reporting. More details at srnnews.com.
0: Hello, Bristol Bay. My name is Maggie Johnson. It's time to take a look at the weather forecast from the King Salmon, Dillingham, and Anchorage airports. From King Salmon, tonight there will be partly cloudy skies early. They'll become overcast during the night. The low will be 51. Winds will be south to southwest at 5 to 10 miles an hour. From the Dillingham airport, tonight partly cloudy skies in the evening, then cloudy overnight. The low will be 52. Winds will be south to southwest at 5 to 10 miles an hour. From the Ted Stevens International Airport in Anchorage, tonight there will be mainly clear skies early, then a few clouds later on. Low will be 53, winds will be light and variable. Thank you for listening to the voice of Bristol Bay. I'm Maggie Johnson, and that's your weather report from the KAKN radio studios in Naknek, now streaming at KAKN.org.
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12: Well, hey there, I'm William Ryan III, your host for the next couple of hours, as we count down the biggest songs in Christian music this week. Now, here's a little snapshot of what we're looking at on the chart this week. 4 female artists, 12 male artists, 2 groups, and 2 collabs all made this week's countdown. Now, they're bringing plenty of variety and some incredible songs to the chart this week, 9 of which are holding steady from last week, and only 2 moved down. And that leaves 8 tracks climbing higher, plus 1 brand new song that's debuting. Now, will one of those movers find its way to the top? We're going to find out together a little later. So thank you for making 20 a part of your weekend. Let's get things started.
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12: We start off this weekend with a collaboration from Brandon Lake and Nick Jonas. Yes, that is Nick Jonas from the Jonas Brothers you're thinking of. But here is Brandon now to tell us the story about writing this one.
13: Back in December, Nick and I got together and to write a song with some of our friends. And one of the themes that kind of quickly came up is how even in the state of where we're at in our life, it's so easy to be hard on yourself, maybe not even like yourself or love yourself. And then we quickly began to talk about how, man, who are we to question the pen and the hand of the author? If God is, if his ways are so much higher, his thoughts are higher. And if you really think about it, there's nobody that loves us, likes us more than he does. Then who am I to be hard on myself and to question the way he made me? And I hope this message can also encourage you today.
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0: praying.
1: It's Bea Turner at number 19 this weekend with Somebody's Praying on 20 The Countdown Magazine. Well, this next artist is not only an incredible singer, but he's a painter as well. He posted a time-lapse video of himself painting a song cover that is incredible. Here is John Reddick with Holding On.
2: Number 18.

0: number 18 again this weekend. It's John Reddick with Holding On 20 The Countdown Magazine. What a great song there. Well, I hear that his schedule has been jam-packed for the rest of the summer, hitting lots of the big music festivals that are going on all over the country. And speaking of all over the country, my wife, Christy, and I, we got to go visit the Pacific Northwest of the United States. And it was basically the coast of Oregon, and we have never been there before. But here's how we decided to go there. I actually hopped on ChatGPT and I asked it, where in the United States during the summer can I go where I could wear a hoodie or a jacket during the daytime? And it told me that we needed to go to this part of Oregon, and we were not disappointed when we got there, because here in Texas, it has been in the triple digits, and our air conditioner has been broken at home. So we needed to get away and go somewhere much cooler, and not somewhere that's, you know, too far to travel. But it was a great trip. We ended up going there, and it was highs in the mid-60s all week long, even with the sun out. Now, we were on the beach there, and you couldn't swim. It was a little too chilly for that, but just being out there in that cold breeze all week long, I mean, it was just such a nice relief here from all this Texas heat that we've had going on. So it was a great time. We got to see, you know, lots of different places there along the coastline. We got to try just about every coffee shop. I mean, we were having coffee twice a day, so don't judge us. And we also tried lots of great seafood there too. So not something that you get every day here in Texas, but we are back and our air conditioner is still broken. But I'm excited though, because I'm here with you getting to count down these songs. And we have such a great countdown going on this weekend. So we're going to make this a lot of fun, even in the triple digits here in Texas.
1: Coming up.
0: Well, a little later, I have our artist news. That's towards the end of this hour. And I have three stories that I'm going to share with you that are pretty cool. Also, we have more stories behind the songs on the way for you. Like Toby Mac is dropping by a little later to tell us about his new one. And Tasha Layton, she's dropping by as well.
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3: 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I live in Oroville, California. One thing I like about 20 The Countdown Magazine is that it's very entertaining. I always like the artist stories. It's very entertaining every week, so thank you so much.
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0: is currently on his Jesus Generation tour with Tori Kelly, Corey Asbury, and The Figs. That is Forrest Frank with his latest called OK at number 17 here on 20 The Countdown magazine. Now it is an artist who we just found out is going to host the 57th annual GMA Dove Awards for the fourth time in a row. He's also nominated for Worship Album of the Year. Here is Torrin Wells.
1: Number 16.

0: back at 16. That is Torrin Wells with Breathe On It on 20 The Countdown Magazine. Well, my team and I put this show together for you each week, and it is such a pleasure to get to do this. You know, I got to tell you, when I receive your messages of encouragement and get to hear your story, it totally makes it that much better. Francis took the time to write in recently, and he said, I've been listening to The Countdown since 2008, back in my college days when John Rivers was hosting the show on Trans World Radio in Malawi. Now, over the years, it has truly become a part of my life. Even after 18 years, it continues to encourage me and prepare my heart for the week ahead. I usually listen on Saturday nights, and it has become a tradition I always look forward to. I also want to encourage you and the entire team to keep faithfully spreading the gospel of our Lord Jesus Christ through your music from generation to generation. Your ministry has had a greater impact than you may ever realize. Francis, I mean, your words mean more than you realize, and I can't thank you enough for the encouragement. Seriously, what you said about spreading the gospel for generation to generation, that is totally our bullseye around here and exactly what we are aiming to do. So thanks for that. I really appreciate it. What about you? Has 20 meant something to you through the years? Maybe you've been listening for a long time like Francis, or maybe you just started listening a couple weeks ago. I invite you to let us know about your story at 20thecountdown.com.
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0: 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So stick around for as long as you can this weekend. 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
0: This next guy's about to hit the road again next week to begin a series of appearances at some of the country's biggest summer music festivals. It is Toby Mac, and he's here with his new song and the story behind it.
3: I find it pretty easy to tell myself that God loves me. But for me to actually take the time to stop and open up His Word and receive His love, like to actually receive it, to actually know that He sees me and cares about my day, is a whole nother thing. How are we possibly going to know that God loves us if we don't give Him a voice into our lives? Giving Him a voice into our lives is by stopping and opening His Word. I wrote this one after one of those moments where I stopped. And I know it's a bop. It's supposed to make you smile, bob your head, as you should be doing. Because Lord, it feels good to be loved by you.
0: That was Toby Mac telling us about Lord, It Feels Good. And this one's making a two-spot jump this week here on 20.
1: Number 50.

0: just your love.
1: Climbing two, it's Toby Mac at number 15 this weekend with Lord It Feels Good. Now this song is back in the same spot again this week. Here is Pat Barrett on 20.
2: Number 14.

0: It is Carly Ann Taylor. That's her song called Why Should I Worry? Number 13 here on 20 The Countdown Magazine. And if you're enjoying her music, you know, you got to go check out her EP. It's called Changing My Story. That's where each song represents a chapter of her life. It's really cool the way she did that, too. So go check it out wherever you listen to music. You know, it's always fascinating to hear the different ways The Countdown reaches people all around the world. And I have a voicemail that Brenna left on WhatsApp that I wanted to share with you.
1: Hello, this is Brenna from Perth, Western Australia. I actually messaged to say that we also use the phrase in your neck of the woods, in our neck of the woods. I've been listening to the show for a few years. Can't really remember. I discovered it on Vision Christian Radio, but I now mostly listen to it streaming. And I really love hearing the songs and also the story behind the songs as it gives more meaning to what's already great music. So yeah, thanks for your program.
0: It is so great to hear from you, Brenna. Thanks for leaving that message there on WhatsApp. Such a great way to get in touch with us and for letting me know that you say your neck of the woods where you live. Now, we've been talking about for the last couple of weeks that I was using that phrase a while back, and I think some people were wondering, like, what does that mean? And we were curious if anybody used the phrase around the world outside of the U.S. here or out of Texas where I live. And it turns out they do. So thanks for chiming in with that. I appreciate you listening every week. And what about you? Do you have like a phrase that you use that maybe others have looked at you a little funny when you've said? You got to let me know. You can reach out through WhatsApp like Brenna did, or there's some other ways there at 20thecountdown.com. 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
0: 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And also, we have another story behind a song from Tasha Layton. 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
0: Welcome back to this weekend's countdown. Well, it is time for another story behind the song here on 20.
7: Hey, this is Tasha Layton, and I wrote the song Meet Me in the Valley after hearing a parent who had lost a child say, I found myself in a deep valley, but to my surprise, God met me there. You know, the way out of our valleys is through. We have to feel everything we need to feel and admit those feelings to God so that He can meet us in those places of grief, sadness, confusion, loneliness. We are not alone in it. He'll meet us there and He'll take us through.
2: Number 12.

0: Artist News. Three things you need to know. Number one.
1: The artist Leanna Crawford and her husband Cody, they just announced some exciting news. They are expecting their very first child together. Now, she shared the news with some adorable photos, including tiny cowboy boots. Now, come November, they're officially going to become a family of three, and we couldn't be more happy for her. Congratulations to Leanna and Cody.
0: Number two.
1: Francesca Battistelli is getting ready to release some new music again. And I know a lot of people have been waiting for this one. It's been 8 years since her last album. And with new music on the way next week, she recently shared a little about where she's been and why she's excited to be releasing some songs again. Here's what she had to say.
2: Hey, friends. A lot of you have asked, where have you been? And it's honestly crazy to believe that it's been 8 years since my last album. In a lot of ways, it feels like not that long. And in other ways, it feels like a lifetime. Our life has changed so much in that period of time. We started 8 years ago. We had 4 children. Now we have 7. We've really leaned into homeschooling, homesteading. We've moved. God has just been really faithful to answer so many prayers that we had for our lives, and really just creating a culture of groundedness in our home and getting to sort of take a really deep breath. And it's been beautiful. And in all of that time, God has still been giving me songs, and it's just looked very different. And some of the songs have happened very recently. Some are actually all throughout that season. And so it's incredible, because I never intended to wait this long to put out music, but I know that God's timing is perfect. And I really feel like these songs are for now, and songs that I felt like, are they ever going to have a life? Or why aren't we putting this out? You know, 2 years ago when we started working on this. But God's timing is so perfect, and it's so beautiful to me to get to see that, and already hearing how even just little snippets are blessing you guys. So I can't wait to share what's next and the journey and all the things we've been working on. So thanks for being here.
0: Number three.
1: Seth Schleter just announced that he is releasing something new. It's a children's book. Now, he says the story is about a young boy who learns to find God's blessings everywhere. And it's inspired by his hit song, Counting My Blessings. You remember that song, right? Now, he recently shared why he wanted to turn the song into a children's book. Here's what he said.
3: One of my favorite things is seeing how my song, Counting My Blessings, resonates with families, and in particular, children. I get videos all the time of kids singing the song in talent shows or just around the house, and families are always coming up to me telling me that this is the first song they play when they get in the car together. So I've known for a while that we had to make a kids book out of this, and that day has finally come. I'm so excited to announce to you guys that Counting My Blessings, the children's picture book, is coming out this October, okay? I wanted to give families and their kids a story that reminds them about God's blessings being everywhere, from the biggest stars to the smallest acts of kindness. And whether you're teaching your kids about gratitude or navigating big life changes, I pray that this book reminds them about God's blessings and how good He is. Because you guys are the reason this song has done what it does, I wanted to celebrate this moment with you guys.
0: You're up to date. That was three things you need to know. Now, back to the countdown with William Ryan III.
1: Well, this next guy has something cool coming up this November at Carnegie Hall in New York City. He's going to be there with actor Jonathan Roumie, who plays Jesus on that popular TV show called The Chosen. Here is Matt Marr up next with Gonna Be All Right on 20.
0: Number 11.

0: He is our biggest mover this weekend here on the countdown, moving up four spaces. That is Matt Maher with Gonna Be All Right on 20 The Countdown Magazine. Well, did you catch the show last weekend and hear what happened at the top of our chart? We had a new number one song there. Here's a little refresher for you.
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1: SRN News, I'm Mary Rose. President Trump says the U.S. is keeping up military pressure on Iran, warning that American strikes will continue until Tehran can no longer threaten U.S. interests. The White House says Iran has broken past agreements and continues to target shipping and American personnel. At the same time, the State Department is urging Americans in 10 Middle Eastern countries to stay alert as tensions rise. A Republican senator from Missouri is pushing legislation aimed at preventing judge shopping in federal courts. Correspondent Ken Lorman has the details.
2: Senator Eric Schmidt has introduced the Boasberg Act, named after U.S. District Judge Jeb Boasberg, who is accused of being a rogue judge and has repeatedly handled high-profile cases against President Trump's agenda. Schmidt says the measure would require random assignment of federal cases, increased transparency, and impose penalties for attempts to manipulate the process.
1: The bill would also require reassignment of cases when Supreme Court rulings overturn lower court decisions. Supporters say the legislation would strengthen public confidence in an impartial judiciary. KT McFarland, former Deputy National Security Advisor to President Trump, tells the Salem Radio Network she would like to find out who allowed Dr. Fauci to resume the potentially very dangerous gain-of-function research in China.
3: You know government, there's always a paper trail. No government officials, just by their very nature, government officials don't want to be out on a limb and committing themselves to anything without authorization from somebody. So you know there's a paper trail for it. I'd like to see the paper trail. Who gave permission to turn it back on and to have gain-of-function research that was happening because it was illegal? You couldn't do it in the United States.
1: This is SRN News. Israel is making preparations for a big Christian event.
4: 2030 is considered to be the 2000th anniversary of the baptism of Jesus in the Jordan River, and Israel's foreign ministry says it's laying the groundwork now for a major celebration. Thousands of Christians visit the Jordan every year, and the government expects a huge surge in 2030. Foreign Minister Gideon Saar says he will seek to, quote, deepen dialogue with churches and Christian leaders worldwide and prepare for the arrival of the pilgrims. Michael Harrington reporting.
1: A Texas appeals court has dismissed an injunction that forced a Houston area midwife to close her clinics. The court ruled that Texas Attorney General Ken Paxton's office relied solely on an anonymous email as evidence that Maria Rosas had violated the state's 2022 abortion ban. The appeals court did not give an opinion on the validity of the accusations against Rosa. This is SRN News. Changes are being made at Scouting America.
5: At the National Jamboree, one of Scouting's biggest events, dedicated spaces for gay young people, women, and scouts of color have been eliminated. Some scouts who had planned to attend in West Virginia backed out. Defense Secretary Pete Hegseth threatened to end the Pentagon's century-old partnership with Scouting America if it did not make changes, including refocusing away from diversity initiatives. A Scouting America spokesperson said the organization remains fully committed to welcoming and serving all youth, but did not address questions about the changes to the Jamboree. I'm Ed Donahue.
1: A famous Nepali climber who set a record for the fastest ascent of the world's 14 highest mountains has died in an avalanche during a trip in Pakistan. Nirmal Porja's expedition organizing company, Elite Exped, said Saturday. More details at srnnews.com.
0: Hello, Bristol Bay. My name is Maggie Johnson. It's time to take a look at the weather forecast from the King Salmon, Dillingham, and Anchorage airports. From King Salmon, tonight there will be partly cloudy skies early. They'll become overcast during the night. The low will be 51. Winds will be south to southwest at 5 to 10 miles an hour. From the Dillingham airport, tonight partly cloudy skies in the evening, then cloudy overnight. The low will be 52. Winds will be south to southwest at 5 to 10 miles an hour. From the Ted Stevens International Airport in Anchorage, tonight there will be mainly clear skies early, then a few clouds later on. It will be 53, winds will be light and variable. 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I'm Maggie Johnson, and that's your weather report from the KAKN radio studios in Naknek. 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
6: Well, I can't believe it. We're already halfway through this weekend's countdown. I'm William Ryan III, and the big question is still hanging out there. Did Zach Williams hold on to that top spot? Because this chart has been anything but predictable lately, right? Now, we've had three different songs at number one in the last 3 weeks, so let's keep moving and find out together what happens on today's countdown. Plus, coming up a little later, I'm going to reveal the future fan favorite winning song and play two new ones for you to vote on.
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6: Well, this guy is jumping into our top 10 this week. It is Chandler Moore with his song, God, I'm Just Grateful.
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0: grateful for you.
1: That is Chandler Moore jumping into our top 10 at number 10 with his song, God, I'm Just Grateful, here on 20, the Countdown Magazine. Well, now Mike and Tyler is in to tell us about his song that is holding steady this week. It's called Perfectly, and here's the story behind it.
2: I want to be perfect. I look around at the people next to me. I look on social media, and over again, I see this perfect picture of someone's life. And I think to myself, God, when other people are brave, all I see is fear in my life. And then I remember that it's God's perfect love that casts out that fear. I feel like every time that I make a turn, it is heading down another broken road when I remember that God has a perfect plan for my life. See, at the end of the day, when we throw up our hands and we confess the place that we fall short, that's when God's perfect love shows up and loves us perfectly.
3: Number 9.

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1: It is Matthew West back at number 8 again this week with his song Good, which that song spent 6 weeks in the number 1 spot not too long ago. Do you remember that? I mean, time is flying, isn't it? Such a great song there. Well, if you are joining during this second half of our show, then you may not know that every week here on 20, we go beyond the music with 3 things you need to know. That's our artist news. It's a quick look at what's happening with the artists from around Christian music. And today we featured stories about Leanna Crawford, Francesca Battistelli, and Seth Schleter. Now, here's a little pro tip for you. 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I mean, this is a bonus for you here. 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
1: 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Like Elevation Rhythm, we have them coming in to tell us about Washed. And a little later, Cece Winans is dropping by to tell us about her latest song.
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4: This is Nate from Elevation Rhythm, and this is the heart behind our song, Washed. The Bible says in Ephesians 2:13, "But now in Christ Jesus, you who were once far off have been brought near by the blood of Christ." And that's what the song Wash is all about. We are able to celebrate that we were once far off, and because of the blood of Jesus washing us, we are now near to the heart of the Father.
2: Number 7.

0: number 7 from Elevation Rhythm. It's called Washed, here on 20, the Countdown Magazine. Well, if you are newer to Christian music, then you might not know that this next band, We the Kingdom, is made up of brothers Ed and Scott Cash, plus Ed's son Martin and longtime friend Andrew. Here they are singing Rescue Me.
1: Number 6.
2: They

0: here, moving up one to number six. It is the band We the Kingdom with their song Rescue Me here on 20, the Countdown Magazine. Well, something so fun about being a part of 20 is watching these songs and the artists make an impact week after week. And now many of those same names are being recognized with the GMA Dove Award nominations, which are kind of the Christian music version of the Grammys. As we all count down the biggest songs in Christian music each week, we'd love to know who's on your list. Which artist or song are you hoping takes home a Dove Award this year? 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
1: Coming up,
0: well, it is almost time to kick off our top five remaining songs of the week. Are you planning to stay with me and find out who's at number one this time? I sure hope so. I don't want you to leave yet because you'll miss out on these top five remaining songs. Plus, we have the winning future fan favorite to reveal. That's those new songs that I played last week. And if you didn't get a chance to vote on those, I mean, you'll at least get to hear the winner, but you'll also get to vote on some new songs I'm going to play for you this week. So stay with me.
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3: Hello from Iowa. After more than 10 years of being away, I recently reconnected with 20. 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
0: This week's Station of the Week is Cross Rhythms Radio from Stoke-on-Trent, England. Now, this ministry traces its roots back to 1983 when the founder, Chris Cole, launched a half-hour Christian music program on a local station there with just 25 albums in his collection. 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
0: Well, she is kicking off our top five again this week. Now, this is her fifth week in a row here, so it's pretty cool. It is Jamie McDonald, who just got to be a part of Forrest Frank's Jesus Revolution tour earlier this week. Here she is with her latest song called Ain't No Way on 20, The Countdown Magazine.
1: Number five.

0: It's Jamie McDonald back at number 5 for a 5th week in a row with Ain't No Way here on 20, the Countdown Magazine. Well, now it's time to reveal the future fan favorite winning song between those new ones last week. Now, if you don't remember what they were, I'll remind you. One of them was the new one from For King and Country called What If I Told You, and the other from Ben Fuller featuring Carrie Underwood. It was called If It Was Up to Me. After you voted on your favorite, the one that had the most, it was For King and Country. Here they are singing What If I Told You on 20, the Countdown Magazine.
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0: On the night you fall in all the pieces, you can bring your lonely heart to Jesus. What if I told you that I believe it?
1: That is a new song from For King and Country. It's called What If I Told You? And that's the winning future fan favorite here on 20 The Countdown Magazine. I think they've done it again. Another hit song there from them. And I can't wait until it hits our countdown soon and in our normal chart there, of course. Well, let's do it again. I have some new music to play for you this week and get your vote on. Our first new song for you this time is from Eric Nieder. It's called Praise You All the Same. Here's a little sample before you head over and vote at our website, 20thecountdown.com.

That is Eric Nieder with a new song called Praise You All the Same. That's the first choice this week for the future fan favorite. And I have another new one for you. This is from a new artist named Tate Buds. It's called When I Pray. Listen to this. When I

0: That is a new artist named Tate Butts, and that's his song called When I Pray. Sounds a little like Josiah Queen, but it's not, I promise. The song before that was from Eric Nieder called Praise You All the Same.
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0: Moving up two spots this week here on The Countdown, it is Phil Wickham and Crowder with It Really Is Amazing Grace.
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0: Number four this time, it's Phil Wickham and Crowder with It Really Is Amazing Grace here on 20 The Countdown Magazine. Well, before we wrap up today, you know, we still got a few more songs to go, three to be exact, but I have to thank Ivy in Kenya, Ellen in the UK, and Nomara in Florida here in the United States. 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
0: 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I won't tell you who it is, because I want you to be surprised here in a minute, but it's going to be worth sticking around with me to find out what happens in our remaining three songs this week.
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0: Well, they just announced the GMA Dove Award nominations, and this next artist, she has seven of them, including Artist of the Year, Worship Recorded Song of the Year, and Gospel Worship Album of the Year. Isn't that amazing? It is CeCe Winans in next to tell us the story behind the song Worthy of It All.
4: Psalm 63 talks about God's love being better than life. And that is so true. When I think of the goodness of Jesus and all that he has done for me, I can't help but praise God. And this song, Worthy of It All, just puts it all in perspective. When I just think of all of the great things that God has done, what he continues to do, and not just because of what he's done, but just because of who he is. He's worthy of all of our praise, all of our strength. The Bible instructs us to love him with all of our heart, soul, and mind. Why? Because he deserves nothing less. He is worthy of it all.
1: Number three. Oh.

0: At number two this week here on 20 The Countdown Magazine, that's Josiah Queen with his song Demons. You know, I was talking about the GMA Dove Awards a little earlier, and Josiah has not one, but two songs nominated as part of this year's GMA Dove Awards. One of them for Can't Steal My Joy, and the other for Dusty Bibles. He's also nominated as Songwriter of the Year and Artist of the Year, among a few others, for a total of 7 nominations. That's incredible. You know, one thing that stands out about him is that many of his songs start as personal worship moments. You know, he writes from his own walk with God, which is why his music probably feels so authentic to me. Well, here's a little reminder for you to go follow us if you're not already on social media. We're on Instagram and on Facebook, and keep up with the conversation about the GMA Dove Awards. Let us know some of your predictions. Okay, don't go anywhere, because next is going to be the number one song in Christian music.
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3: Hi, this is Bonnie calling from Belleville, Canada. I've been listening to 20 The Countdown Magazine for 20 years on positive and uplifting UCB, which was the first Christian station in Canada. You guys do a great job. God bless you.
1: Same as it was back then, same as it is today. 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
0: We are at the top of our chart here, and at number one for the second week in a row, it is Zach Williams with his song Wait For Me. Here it is on 20 The Countdown Magazine.
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0: for a second week in a row. That is Zach Williams in the number one spot with his song Wait For Me on 20 The Countdown magazine. And I just learned something kind of interesting. Ben Fuller, who you hear on our countdown from time to time, he actually helped compose that song along with Zach. So that is pretty awesome. Yeah, the more you listen to the show, the more random facts you learn as we go. Well, I'm William Ryan III, and I want to say thank you for making 20 a part of your weekend. And next week, we're going to be doing this again. We're going to count down the top 20 and hear some more stories behind the songs.
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1: With SRN News, I'm Ron Taylor. The Department of Homeland Security is cracking down on non-citizens illegally voting in New Jersey.
2: Four individuals have been charged following a joint federal investigation. This comes after New Jersey Governor Mikey Sherrill admitted that approximately 6,600 non-citizens were registered to vote in the state. DHS Secretary Mark Wayne Mullen has warned multiple states about this issue. Officials emphasize that non-citizens who cast ballots will face strict penalties, including deportation. John Scott reporting.
1: A veteran Democratic strategist is sounding the alarm over New York City's rising socialist movements.
3: Mark Penn, who advised former President Bill Clinton, is warning that New York City Mayor Zoran Mamdani's proposed property tax plan could hit more homeowners than advertised. Penn says the tax would apply to nearly a million residential properties based on city valuations, potentially driving down property values and sparking widespread legal challenges. Critics argue the proposal reflects a broader shift toward democratic socialism within the party and could discourage investment in the nation's largest city. Ken Lorman reporting.
1: Changes are being made at Scouting America.
4: At the National Jamboree, one of Scouting's biggest events, dedicated spaces for gay young people, women, and scouts of color have been eliminated. Some scouts who had planned to attend in West Virginia backed out. Defense Secretary Pete Hegseth threatened to end the Pentagon's century-old partnership with Scouting America if it did not make changes, including refocusing away from diversity initiatives. A Scouting America spokesperson said the organization remains fully committed to welcoming and serving all youth, but did not address questions about the changes to the Jamboree. I'm Ed Donahue.
1: This is SRN News. Correspondent Michael Harrington reports and shares a new report on young adults and faith.
5: It comes from the Church of England, and it reports that millennials and members of Generation Z often get interested in Christianity through social media and other online content. But the study also finds that it takes a personal encounter for a young adult to take the next step and accept Christ. Church officials say this shows how important personal evangelism continues to be, even in the age of the Internet. Michael Harrington reporting.
1: Adolf Hitler's birthplace in Austria has been transformed into a police station in an effort to destroy the building's appeal as a site of pilgrimage for people who glorify the Nazi dictator. A memorial stone is to be remained in place outside the house with the inscription, "For freedom, democracy, and liberty, never again fascism. Millions of dead remind us." The renovation of the building took several years and cost around $23 million. Anti-Semitism is on the rise in Germany and all across Europe. This is SRN News. A high-profile election security measure is headed to California voters.
6: A California voter ID initiative known as Prop 39 has qualified for the 2026 ballot after gathering more than 1 million signatures. It would require government-issued ID for in-person voting and the last four digits of an ID for mail ballots. Democratic Attorney General Rob Bonta rewrote the official ballot title in language opponents call misleading, and proponents have sued claiming he violated election law. Willie Nelson, Los Angeles.
1: The Michigan Supreme Court has ordered state regulators to reconsider a permit for a tunnel carrying an oil pipeline under the Great Lakes. This decision affects part of the 73-year-old Line 5 pipeline owned by Enbridge, which runs from Wisconsin to Ontario. Enbridge wants to bury the pipeline in a tunnel under the Straits of Mechanic, but environmentalists oppose it. They want to shut down the pipeline under the straits entirely, citing potential environmental harm. More details at srnnews.com.
7: Hello, Bristol Bay. My name is Maggie Johnson. It's time to take a look at the weather forecast from the King Salmon, Dillingham, and Anchorage airports. From King Salmon, tonight there will be partly cloudy skies early. They'll become overcast during the night. The low will be 51. Winds will be south to southwest at 5 to 10 miles an hour. From the Dillingham airport, tonight partly cloudy skies in the evening, then cloudy overnight. The low will be 52. Winds will be south to southwest at 5 to 10 miles an hour. From the Ted Stevens International Airport in Anchorage, tonight there will be mainly clear skies early, then a few clouds later on. It will be 53, winds will be light and variable. Thank you for listening to the voice of Bristol Bay. I'm Maggie Johnson, and that's your weather report from the KAKN radio studios in Naknek, now streaming at KAKN.org.

My name is Maggie. Thanks for being with us today. The woman at the well reminds us that Jesus meets us right where we are, not where we think we should be. Here's our next song. Reminds us that Jesus meets us right where we are, not where we think we

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The story of the Good Samaritan reminds us that loving others often looks like simple kindness. Let's carry that into the next song.

Thanks for listening to us today here on KCAN. Elijah heard God not in the fire or the wind, but in a gentle whisper. Sometimes we have to quiet our hearts and let God speak. Let's do that as we head into this next song.

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Thanks for joining us. The story of Joseph reminds us that what others meant for harm, God can use for good. God can use your story, both the good and the bad, for His glory.

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1: With SRN News, I'm Ron Taylor. President Trump is claiming that Mideast allies have reached the parameters of a deal to end the Iran war and says that he would hold off on ordering new strikes in the five-month-old conflict for now. In a Saturday evening social media post, the president added that the emerging deal would include the immediate, complete, and total opening of the Hormuz Strait and an end to Iran's nuclear threat. He wrote that he had agreed to hold off on ordering U.S. Strikes subject to being able to rapidly make a deal. He said that Israel has agreed to join the U.S. in the commitment to try to complete the agreement with Iran. Iran did not offer any immediate public reaction to the announcement. Ukrainian President Vladimir Zelensky has pitched President Trump and other American officials on helping Ukraine win permission from tech titan Elon Musk to use his Starlink satellite communication system to guide strikes inside Russia.
2: The push for expanded use of Starlink comes as Zelensky looks for alternate ways to mitigate the need for U.S. Patriot air defense systems to thwart the steady barrage of Russian missile and drone attacks on Ukrainian territory. The interceptors are in shorter supply as the U.S. and Israeli war against Iran continues to rage. Zelensky reportedly made the request directly to Mr. Trump in an Oval Office meeting this week during his whirlwind trip to Washington. He also told lawmakers later on Capitol Hill that he wanted Starlink to help with targeting inside Russia. John Scott reporting.
1: A new gun ban in Virginia.
3: Virginia's assault weapons ban, which took effect July 1st, sparked a surge in firearm sales as gun owners rushed to beat the deadline. Background checks for long guns reportedly hit record levels in June, with some retailers reporting unprecedented demand from both longtime gun owners and first-time buyers.
1: Correspondent Ken Lormond. This is SRN News. Christian leaders debate artificial intelligence. Correspondent Michael Harrington has more.
4: AI summit in London, attendees concluded that the faith community must seek to shape the future of the technology before non-believers do so. But how? That's where the leaders differ. Some summit speakers argued that Christians need to get educated about AI so they can use it wisely. Others said the focus must be on warning society about the dangers of the technology, reminding people that AI is neither human nor is it God. Michael Harrington reporting.
1: Church groups in Cuba have begun distributing hundreds of boxes of humanitarian aid from the U.S. in two towns near the capital. The aid is being handed out in this way because the Trump administration does not trust the communist government to do the job. Church officials say the food and hygiene kits will be distributed to the most vulnerable in Cuban families. The boxes contain enough food to meet a family's needs for 10 days. This is SRN News. A never-before-used federal court is now being put into action.
5: The Trump administration has activated the Alien Terrorist Removal Court for the first time ever to deport an Afghan woman accused of knowing about and helping radicalize her family's terrorist plans. Her son and son-in-law pleaded guilty to plotting an Election Day 2024 attack for the Islamic State. Acting Attorney General Todd Blanche said the court was created three decades ago to remove alien terrorists who never should have been in the country. Willie Nelson, Los Angeles.
1: Temperature records across the western U.S. could rise as an extreme heat bakes millions from Arizona to Montana. Southwest cities like Phoenix and Palm Springs could get close to 120 degrees over the weekend, and Death Valley expected to top that. The extreme heat risk could affect up to 40 million people across the western part of the country and into the plains of North Dakota. The National Weather Service has issued red flag warnings across Oregon and Washington east of the Cascades. 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I'm Ron Taylor reporting.
6: Hello, Bristol Bay. My name is Maggie Johnson. It's time to take a look at the weather forecast from the King Salmon, Dillingham, and Anchorage airports. From King Salmon, tonight there will be partly cloudy skies early. They'll become overcast during the night. The low will be 51. Winds will be south to southwest at 5 to 10 miles an hour. From the Dillingham airport, tonight partly cloudy skies in the evening, then cloudy overnight. The low will be 52. Winds will be south to southwest at 5 to 10 miles an hour. From the Ted Stevens International Airport in Anchorage, tonight there will be mainly clear skies early, then a few clouds later on. Low will be 53, winds will be light and variable. 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
7: Hello, Bristol Bay. My name is Dave Perkins, Station Director for KAKN. Thanks for listening. As the fishing season wraps up in Bristol Bay, we thought it would be good to continue the story of the commercial fishermen who became Jesus' closest friends and disciples. We will be reading the story of how these rough fishermen were changed from salty, sinful guys into men who traveled all over the Roman Empire, sold out to share the story of how Jesus changed their lives. They were not afraid or decided to go back to their fishing jobs, but instead became bold to tell the story of how Jesus died on the cross, how he paid the ultimate price to cover their sinful behavior as well as all mankind. They shared how they personally saw Jesus risen from the dead and were so bold that most all were killed for sharing their testimony. Let's listen in to local readers and some guests of KAKN as they read the book of Acts.
8: Hello. My name is Judy Agee, and I'll be reading Acts chapter 20. This section is subtitled, Through Macedonia and Greece. When the uproar had ended, Paul sent for the disciples and, after encouraging them, said goodbye and set out for Macedonia. He traveled through that area, speaking many words of encouragement to the people, and finally arrived in Greece, where he stayed 3 months, because some Jews had plotted against him just as he was about to sail for Syria. He decided to go back through Macedonia. He was accompanied by Sopater, son of Pyrrhus from Berea, Aristarchus and Secundus from Thessalonica, Gaius from Derbe, Timothy also, and Tychicus and Trophimus from the province of Asia. These men went on ahead and waited for us at Troas. But we sailed from Philippi after the festival of unleavened bread, and 5 days later joined the others at Troas, where we stayed 7 days. Eutychus raised from the dead at Troas. On the first day of the week, we came together to break bread. Paul spoke to the people, and because he intended to leave the next day, kept on talking until midnight. There were many lamps in the upstairs room where we were meeting. Seated in a window was a young man named Eutychus, who was sinking into a deep sleep as Paul talked on and on. When he was sound asleep, he fell to the ground from the third story and was picked up dead. Paul went down, threw himself on the young man, and put his arms around him. "Don't be alarmed," he said. "He's alive." Then he went upstairs again and broke bread and ate. After talking until daylight, he left. The people took the young man home alive and were greatly comforted. Paul's farewell to the Ephesian elders. We went on ahead to the ship and sailed for Assos, where we were going to take Paul aboard. He had made this arrangement because he was going there on foot. When he met us at Assos, we took him aboard and went on to Mytilene. The next day, we set sail from there and arrived off Chios. The day after that, we crossed over to Samos, and on the following day, arrived at Miletus. Paul had decided to sail past Ephesus to avoid spending time in the province of Asia, for he was in a hurry to reach Jerusalem, if possible, by the day of Pentecost. From Miletus, Paul sent to Ephesus for the elders of the church. When they arrived, he said to them, "You know how I lived the whole time I was with you. From the first day I came into the province of Asia, I served the Lord with great humility and with tears and in the midst of severe testing by the plots of my Jewish opponents. You know that I have not hesitated to preach anything that would be helpful to you, but have taught you publicly and from house to house. I have declared to both Jews and Greeks that they must turn to God in repentance and have faith in our Lord Jesus. And now, compelled by the Spirit, I am going to Jerusalem, not knowing what will happen to me there. I only know that in every city, The Holy Spirit warns me that prison and hardships are facing me. However, warns me that prison and hardships are facing me.

0: watch over yourselves and all the flock of which the Holy Spirit has made you overseers. Be shepherds of the church of God, which he bought with his own blood. I know that after I leave, savage wolves will come in among you and will not spare the flock. Even from your own number, men will rise and distort the truth in order to draw away disciples after them. So be on your guard. Remember that for 3 years I never stopped warning each of you night and day with tears. Now I commit you to God and to the word of his grace, which can build you up and give you an inheritance among all those who are sanctified. I have not coveted anyone's silver or gold or clothing. You yourselves know that these hands of mine have supplied my own needs and the needs of my companions. In everything I did, I showed you that by this kind of hard work, we must help the weak, remembering the words the Lord Jesus himself said, "It is more blessed to give than to receive." When Paul had finished speaking, he knelt down with all of them and prayed. They all wept as they embraced him and kissed him. What grieved them most was his statement that they would never see his face again. Then they accompanied him to the ship.
1: 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We hope you'll tune in tomorrow as we continue the story of how John and his fishermen friends boldly shared about Jesus and brought all of us the message of hope for salvation. I'm Dave Perkins, and you're listening to KAKN, the voice of Bristol Bay.

Hi, my name is Maggie, station manager here at KCAN. Thanks for joining us today. We're glad you're here. My prayer for you is the same of the Apostle Paul's to the church in Rome. May the God of hope fill you with all joy and peace in believing, so that by the power of the Holy Spirit you may abound in hope.

Hi, I'm Dave Perkins. When I think of the work that Jesus did on the cross, my heart overflows. 1 Peter 2:24 says, He bore our sins in His own body right there on the cross. Because of what He endured, we can be free from the old guilt and shame and can finally live free and clean. It changed everything for me, and it will for you.

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It was about just enough faith to take the step. His footing was sure as long as he kept his eyes on Jesus. Let's do that today. Thanks for listening.

0: 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In Igigagik at 106.9 megahertz with 0.091 watts effective radiated power. 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
1: With SRN News, I'm Ron Taylor. President Trump says that Mideast allies have reached the parameters of a deal to end the Iran war and says he would hold off on ordering new strikes in the five-month-old conflict for now. In a Saturday evening social media post, the president added that the emerging deal would include the immediate, complete, and total opening of the Hormuz Strait and an end to Iran's nuclear threat. He wrote that he had agreed to hold off on ordering strikes, subject to being able to rapidly make a deal. He said that Israel has agreed to join the U.S. in the commitment to try to complete the agreement with Iran. Iran did not offer any immediate public reaction to the announcement. Russia has struck Kyiv with ballistic missiles and drones, killing at least nine.
2: At least nine people in Ukraine's capital have been killed and dozens more wounded by Russian missiles and drones. The strikes, which occurred overnight into Saturday, follow a major Russian attack 2 days earlier that killed at least 10 people across Ukraine. Russia's defense ministry claims the attack targeted military industrial facilities in Kyiv. Ukrainian President Volodymyr Zelensky has urged the U.S. for more Patriot defense systems to counter these attacks. The cycle of violence continues to hinder diplomatic efforts to end the war. I'm Karen Shamas.
1: All 10 climbers swept away by an avalanche in Pakistan have now been confirmed dead.
3: The world has lost one of mountaineering's greatest climbers. That's what high-altitude adventure company Elite Exped is saying about renowned British Nepali climber Nirmal Purja, who was leading an expedition on Pakistan's Broad Peak when he and nine other climbers and his group were swept away and killed by an avalanche on Thursday. Purja is known for climbing the world's 14 highest peaks in a record 189 days in 2019. I'm Donna Water.
1: Temperature records across the western U.S. could rise as an extreme heat bakes millions from Arizona to Montana. This is SRN News. Correspondent Michael Harrington reports on the State Department promoting life.
4: One of the first tasks Secretary Marco Rubio says has been assigned to him by President Trump is eliminating all U.S. aid dollars going to any foreign organization or group that promotes abortion. Rubio has announced sweeping restrictions on funding for overseas abortion NGOs, which will impact up to $30 billion in aid. These new restrictions build on the work that American pro-life groups have been doing for years in Africa. Michael Harrington reporting.
1: For the first time in nearly a century, Orthodox Christian monks have returned to Estonia. The Kirikla Orthodox Monastery is the first of its kind to be established by the Estonian Apostolic Orthodox Church in decades. The monks' daily routine includes prayer, garden work, and spiritual talks with a growing number of visitors from outside, including a lot of young people. Estonia has a very secular society, but clergymen say they see the first signs of interest in religion. This is SRN News. We take a look at the week ahead on Wall Street. Here's correspondent Damian Troisi.
5: Markets are getting profit updates this week from several big companies, along with the latest reports about the jobs market. Household products maker Clorox reports its latest financial results on Monday, with fast food giant McDonald's reporting its results on Tuesday. Their results and forecasts could help investors gain a clearer picture of household spending as people contend with lingering pressure from inflation. The most important update this week comes on Friday with the release of the monthly employment report for July. Damian Troisi, New York.
1: Investors looking to get a jump on White House announcements are now able to buy sneak peeks as a Trump family company began selling special fast access to the president's post on social media. The new business targeting special computerized trading firms raises ethics questions, although the White House says Democrats' critics don't like the free markets. This is SRN News.
6: When I got to the airport, I was still thinking about that. If you die at this very moment, where would you be? It was not the dying that I was afraid of. It was, where would you be?
7: Stai gute! Welcome, my friends, to The Storyteller, where you'll find First Nations people from across Native North America who are following Jesus Christ without reservation. As you've already heard, our storyteller asked a pretty compelling question. It's one that troubled Ernie McDougall enough that he couldn't rest until he had settled the matter.
6: A thought came to my mind. A thought that I couldn't get rid of. And that thought was, if you were to die at this very moment, where would you go? If you were to die at this very moment, where would you go? And of course, I thought that it was just a hangover talking. And I tried to ignore it. Still being in Winnipeg, I went from where I was at that very moment. I was actually on a street, getting ready to go to the airport, thinking, if I were to die at that very moment, where would I go? And I hurried to the airport, trying to make myself busy, thinking I would forget that thought, because it made me so worried. It scared me. I was afraid, and I couldn't stop thinking about it. When I heard the gospel preached, I heard the people from the different churches talking how Jesus can save and still saves. I didn't really pay attention to it as if it mattered in my life. But I heard them say that Jesus saves. I heard them say that everybody is a sinner. I heard them say, almost all preachers, almost all of them, I have heard them say that we are all sinners and fall short of the glory of God. I have heard them say that. But you know, I don't remember details about what they said. But I remember who preached those messages so that I knew where to go. When I was afraid, I knew, and this is because of the preaching, that when a person died, they would either go to this place called heaven, or they would go to this place called hell. And when I was afraid, it was mainly because of that place called hell. Because I couldn't say for a certainty that I was going to heaven. And so I was so afraid of that other place called hell. When I got to the airport, I was still thinking about that. If you die at this very moment, where would you be? It was not the dying that I was afraid of. It was, where would you be? That was what I was so afraid of. Where would you be? And I didn't know. And I was so afraid of that. And that's all I could think of. And as I waited to board the plane, I tried to keep myself busy in the airport. try to talk to people, make myself busy. But I could not stop thinking about that. It eventually came to the point where I just sat on the chair, thinking about that question. And I was so relieved when they said, it's time to board the plane. I was relieved that I was leaving Winnipeg, thinking that's where the problem was. But that one-hour flight from Winnipeg to where I lived, that one-hour flight from Winnipeg

We arrived at home. I was teaching. I was teaching in a place called St. Teresa Point. And that's the reserve that I'm talking about, where the gospel was not preached. And I continued to think about that question. I arrived at home on a Sunday, and it was already past 5 o'clock in the evening. And I thought about that question. I didn't actually think about it. It's just that it would not leave me. And when I got home, saw my wife, saw my kids, no excitement, just another trip. And so I went to my bedroom and I tried to sleep it off. I thought, I'll sleep it off. Maybe I'll feel better if I sleep it off and wake up. And I couldn't sleep. I could not sleep. How can you sleep when something like that is troubling you? How can you sleep when something so important like that is troubling you? So I got up and I told my wife, Mary. I said to her, I'm going to Garden Hill. And it is around 7:30. And she says to me, why? And I told her, I want to go talk to somebody. See, Garden Hill is a place where we lived when I used to listen to the message every Sunday. That is my home community, but I just happened to be living in St. Teresa Point at that time, working as a teacher. But I knew there was someone in Garden Hill who could help me answer that question. If you were to die at this very moment, where would you be? I knew that there was someone in Garden Hill. Because all those years, all those many times that I heard them talking about eternity, talking about salvation, I remembered, even though I did not consider it important at that time. At that moment, it was very important to me. And so, I went to Garden Hill. And I went to one of the churches, the Garden Hill Fellowship. There was this pastor. I went to talk to him. I went to tell him about what I was feeling and what I was thinking and how afraid I was, how unsettled I was, and that I could not sleep, and that I could not stop thinking about that one question. And after I told him, he started telling me about Jesus Christ. He started telling me of how he came from heaven to die on a cross so that I could have eternal life. Of course, I didn't really understand it. So he took out this piece of paper and he started drawing on it. And he drew a big valley and God being on one side and me being on the other. And he said that when we try to get to God by ourselves, we will always fall short. But that's why Jesus came, he said. Jesus came to enable us to come to God. He said that the cross is like a bridge, and that all those who come to Jesus can come to God the Father. And in between

0: Between those two cliffs and between those two sides, he drew the cross. And he said, because Jesus died on that cross, this cross is like a bridge for you. When you come to Jesus, that cross acts like a bridge so that you can make it to God the Father on the other side. And he said that that's what our life is like. We all need to decide if we are going to come to that cross and accept Jesus as our Savior, or if we're just going to ignore him. But because I really wanted to know where I was going to be, if I was to die at that moment, I had to know. And he said, you can know. You can know. Because the Bible says, for God so loved the world that he gave his only begotten Son, that whosoever believes on him should not perish, but have everlasting life.
1: Ernie's right. You can know. And the reason you can know is because God has told us. Jesus himself said those words that Ernie just quoted from John 3:16, and they're true. God does love the world, and that includes you. He proved it by giving his one and only Son, Jesus Christ, as a substitute, a sacrifice for our sin. Jesus was crucified, buried, and rose from the dead so that we can be forgiven. Whoever accepts this gift that God offers in his Son will not face judgment, but have life that lasts forever. So what about you? What will you do with Jesus? Turn to him, my friend. Believe on the Lord Jesus Christ, and you shall be saved. If you're unsure about your standing with God and want to know more, please visit withoutreservation.com and click on the tab New Life. 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We're also on Facebook at Without Reservation. 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Thanks for listening. And remember, the greatest story took place at the cross, for the wages of sin is death, but the gift of God is eternal life through Jesus Christ our Lord. 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
3: Hot or cold, not lukewarm. Either we serve him or we just sit back and do nothing. When we prosper, we seem to forget how bad it was. We take for granted that comfort that was given from above. When we were in the muck, we prayed constantly to get out. Change, I need change. But when that change comes and we gain, we forget that muck. We forget how we got into it. We forgot to praise the Lord or thank the Lord for our prosperity. Ungrateful people we are, ungrateful and prideful. Jesus hates that pride. It separates us from our Savior, Jesus Christ. He wants our praise and worship and our prosperity as well as our sorrow. It is very hard to praise in both circumstances, because in prosperity, we tend to think we don't need help. We forget the loneliness, doubt, fear, hunger, thirst, the need to change from this despair. And when tragedy strikes, we blame others or situations or ask, why? Why me? Either way, we need the Lord in our lives. Praise him for what you have. Praise him for your pain so you can get stronger in your faith and trust in him. Either hot or cold, be on fire for the word. Let him have your every last thought, feeling, burden. and serve him cold. Get that chill when you hear the word. Jesus asks us to run with endurance, looking unto Jesus. Hebrews 12:1-2. Overcome the temptation enters your mind. Let Jesus be constantly on your mind. Jesus overcame the world, and with him in our hearts we shall overcome. Reading his word with endurance, we shall prosper in his word. Being refined in his flaming tongue of purity, being strengthened by the seal of the pure water coming from his heart. Lord, my heart grieves tonight, for I cannot fight on my own. Without you, I am a broken sword, a man without a land, a father, or a king. I cannot stand on a foundation that has no stone. I cannot fight with a shield that is made of wood. I need a father for my foundation, a savior for my shield, and a spirit for my sword, so I can stand firm in the face of all evil, relying on you to fight for me. I need strength in you and courage from you, so I can stand firm in your word. In my weakness, you are strong. Give me the strength. I fall too fast. I need your courage. I give up too easily. I forget in a second. Quench my mind in your word. My faith is lacking, but your will is sufficient enough. My trust soars because you never leave me. Thank you, my Father, for your grace and mercy. I lack the will to fight, but you give me hope, strength, courage, and love, so my soul burns for your very presence. I pray for forgiveness for my disobedience. Father, I am not worthy of your grace and mercy. I ask for strength in your will, not my selfish pride. Forgive me my selfishness, for I am here to serve you. Lord, this I pray in the name of the Father, Son, and Holy Spirit. Amen. All the glory to God. Amen.
2: 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After more than 3 decades of using alcohol to satisfy his longings, Dennis hit rock bottom and realized that only Jesus Christ could fulfill him. He accepted Christ as his Savior in 2012. He lives in Glen Allen and is involved with Taslina Fellowship. 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

0: This is Max McLean. The Apostle Philip was directed by the Lord to explain the gospel to a high Ethiopian official. Listen to the Bible from Acts chapter 8. Now an angel of the Lord said to Philip, "Go south to the road, the desert road, that goes down from Jerusalem to Gaza." So he started out, and on his way he met an Ethiopian eunuch, an important official in charge of all the treasury of Candace, queen of the Ethiopians. This man had gone to Jerusalem to worship, and on his way home was sitting in his chariot, reading the book of Isaiah the prophet. The Spirit told Philip, "Go to that chariot and stay near it." Then Philip ran up to the chariot and heard the man reading Isaiah the prophet. "Do you understand what you're reading?" Philip asked. "How can I," he said, "unless someone explains it to me?" So he invited Philip to come up and sit with him. The eunuch was reading this passage of scripture. "He was led like a sheep to the slaughter, and as a lamb before the shearer is silent, so he did not open his mouth. In his humiliation, he was deprived of justice. Who can speak of his descendants? For his life was taken from the earth." The eunuch asked Philip, "Tell me, please, who is the prophet talking about, himself or someone else?" Then Philip began with that very passage of scripture and told him the good news about Jesus. As they traveled along the road, they came to some water, and the eunuch said, "Look, here is water. Why shouldn't I be baptized?" And he gave orders to stop the chariot. Then both Philip and the eunuch went down into the water, and Philip baptized him. When they came up out of the water, the Spirit of the Lord suddenly took Philip away, and the eunuch did not see him again, but went on his way rejoicing. Philip, however, appeared at Azotus and traveled about preaching the gospel in all the towns until he reached Caesarea. From Acts chapter 8. Listen to the Bible. It's great for the soul.
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Hallelujah. 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Let's pray. Our precious Heavenly Father, Lord, we come to you in the name of Jesus. Lord, we thank you. We thank you for what you did for all of us, Lord. Again, we just ask that you be with us as we worship you in song and testimony. And again, we give you all the honor, all the praise, and all the glory. In Jesus' precious name we pray. And all God's children said, amen. You know, we just finished up with Easter. And what came to my mind was the old rugged cross, how he packed that cross up to Calvary and they nailed spikes in his hand and hung him on the old rugged cross, 195.

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Amen. Would you be free from the

0: 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Very good. Edna?
1: I wanted to read a little story. It'll take about 5 minutes, but it's a very good story, and it's about Job. In the land of Uz, this is the oldest book in the Bible. In the land of Uz, there was a man whose name was Job. This man was blameless and upright. He feared God and shunned evil. He had 7 sons and 3 daughters. And he owned 7,000 sheep, 3,000 camels, 5,000 yoke of oxen, and 500 donkeys, and had a large number of servants. He was the greatest man among all the people of the East. And this is why he was greatest. His sons used to hold feasts in their homes on their birthdays, and they would invite their 3 sisters to eat and drink with them. When a period of feasting had run its course, Job would make arrangements for them to be purified. Early in the morning, he would sacrifice a burnt offering for each of them, thinking, "Perhaps my children have sinned and cursed God in their hearts." This was Job's regular custom. One day, the angels came to present themselves before the Lord, and Satan also came with them. The Lord said to Satan, "Where have you come from?" Satan answered the Lord, "From roaming throughout the earth, going back and forth on it." Then the Lord said to Satan, "Have you considered my servant Job? There is no one on earth like him. He is blameless and upright, a man who fears God and shuns evil." "Does Job fear God for nothing?" Satan replied. "Have you not put a hedge around him and his household and everything he has? You have blessed the work of his hands so that his flocks and herds are spread throughout the land. But now stretch out your hand and strike everything he has, and he will surely curse you to your face." The Lord said to Satan, "Very well then. Everything he has is in your power. But on the man himself, do not lay a finger." Then Satan went out from the presence of the Lord. One day when Job's sons and daughters were feasting and drinking wine at the oldest son's house, a messenger came to Job and said, "The oxen were plowing and the donkeys were grazing nearby, and the Sabaeans attacked and made off with them. They put the servants to the sword, and I am the only one who has escaped to tell you." While he was still speaking, another messenger came and said, "The fire of God fell from the heavens and burned up the sheep and the servants, and I am the only one who has escaped to tell you." While he was still speaking, another messenger came and said, "The Chaldeans formed 3 raiding parties and swept down on your camels and made off with them. They put the servants to the sword, and I am the only one who has escaped to tell you." While he was still speaking, yet another messenger came and said, "Your sons and daughters were feasting and drinking wine at the oldest brother's house, when suddenly a mighty wind from the desert swept in from the desert and struck the 4 corners of the house. It collapsed on them, and they are dead, and I am the only one who has escaped to tell you." And this is why Job was the greatest man in the East. At this, Job got up and tore his robe and shaved his head. Then he fell to the ground in worship and said, "Naked I came from my mother's womb, and naked I will depart. The Lord gave, and the Lord has taken away. May the name of the Lord be praised." And all this, Job did not sin by charging God with wrongdoing. What a man, huh? I don't know if you've ever read Job, but it goes on and it talks about his response to what happened to him. And it's very, very interesting. And, you know, when bad things happen to you, what What do you do? If you have an accident, maybe you've been in a car accident. What do you do? Do you fall down and worship? When your kids dies, somebody in your family goes, what do you do? It's a lesson for us, isn't it? Job's life. What happened to him? He lost all his children. And what did his wife say? Curse God and die. Sometimes I think, that was maybe it might have been a good thing to do. I mean, you think of his life. I mean, she loved him, didn't she? She was his wife. Okay. All right. Well, we have a lot of new people here tonight. We have the Allens, and we're glad they are missionaries with the Interact, and they go out to the villages and take turns where people are have to come to town when missionaries come. So I'm glad to have them. And I know Becky plays accordion.
2: I tried to, and my fingers didn't hit enough right notes to chance it.
1: We welcome you. All right. Maybe we could have Russ and Jana.
3: Yep. Good evening, everybody. I'm Russ Osterhaus, and I'm originally from Dillingham. And Jana, where are you originally from? South Dakota or somewhere
4: I was born in Fargo, North
3: Oh.
4: Dakota.
3: Anyway, we'll make it real fast here as we're gonna sing Don't Overlook Salvation. Jenna, do you want to read that?
4: Yeah.
3: Romans 10.
4: Romans 10:9, that if thou shalt confess with thy mouth the Lord Jesus and shalt believe in thine heart that God hath raised him from the dead, thou shalt be saved. For with the heart man believeth unto righteousness, and with the mouth confession is made unto salvation. Amen.
3: Amen. So, I always tell people, don't just listen to what I'm singing, okay? Listen to the words, because don't overlook salvation. There's a lot to it.
4: Amen.
3: So, I don't know what key it'd be in.
4: Maybe G.
3: Hardly anybody ever sings this, Don't Overlook Salvation. So we'll just start going anyway. Maybe a cappella.

0: So Amen. Don't overlook salvation. Might be too late.
1: My verse is 1 John 4:19. We love him because he first loved us. Let's sing page 64, In Moments Like These.

0: When you're being attacked by the enemy, what he doesn't really like is praise. When you praise God, he has to leave. He just leaves. So if you're ever attacked and you know it, sing a praise song. All right, Greta, good to see you. You guys want to come up and sing a song?
1: Never do this, but I thought I've been going through the Bible again, and today I read Romans 8:10, and if Christ be in you, the body is dead because of sin, but the spirit is life because of righteousness. Kind of touched home, so really enjoyed that. While back, I was talking to my wife, and I was saying, I get stuff out of going to church, but it's not like when I come here. I get so blessed. The songs, I grew up on these songs, so most of them I know by heart. I'm not a very good singer, but I love to come here and sing. We go to the church, and I kind of just sit there. But when I come here, it's just a blessing. And what we do here is a good ministry. So just want to let everyone know that.
2: 2003, there was a movement that entered into Alaska. And I want to say something about it. We're in preparation for that, and it starts next week. Heart's going towards wellness, and my other half cooks. It's a regular cooking because I taste his cooking every day, but he gets good reports of his cooking. So, and this movement is at Lazy Mountain, where I went to Bible school way before I met him. And it starts on Tuesday till Saturday. So if you're interested, go to, what is that site? Alaska Freedom? Alaskan Freedom Journey site. And look for Hearts Going Towards Wellness. Dogam, I'll try to sing a song because I was asked to sing. I first heard this song when I went to that Bible school at Lazy Mountain, and there's a guy, he's a fisherman and is good friends with the guy that composed A New Life. When he sang at, we called it ABI, our Arctic Bible Institute back then. This says C, but I don't, I'll do this and sing, and you guys could try. The things that

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0: Okay, let me see. We have about 10 minutes. Bobby, did you have a song tonight?
2: Always have a song in my heart. Yeah, he was there all the time.

0: You know, he was there all the time, and still I went off wrong tracks. But once I got in line with him, my life just starting to rhyme. And I tell you what, it's really a blessing. But what I want to leave with you all is, you know, you pray for one another, forgive one another, and love one another. Amen.
1: Beverly is still here, so would you like want to come up and share a little bit? Yeah, till 8.
2: That story she read about Job, I remember the first time I got really sick, I had lumps all over and stuff, and I remembered that story of Job. And instead of getting afraid of it or upset about it all, I went, okay, I'm a Christian woman. And apparently, God, you gave Satan permission to afflict me, like he did with Job. And so I just put my trust in the Lord. I kept hanging on to the story of Job and knowing that God was there with me all the time. And the other one I learned about recently is in Luke 22, 30, 31 and 32. Jesus is talking to Simon, and he goes, Simon, Simon, Satan has demanded to have talking to Simon. And he goes, Simon, Simon.

0: 12-step recovery, about this program we wanted to do. And I kept going back, the Bible says, the Bible says. And I said, she kind of looked at me and I said, do you know that the Bible is our instruction book? She goes, no. I said, well, B-I-B-L-E, basic instructions before leaving Earth. So if there's anything you want to know about, go to your Bible, you know? And she was just kind of awed by that. And when we sang the song, Old Rugged Cross, I was thinking of this joke I had heard one time. This guy asked this other guy if he knew God's name. And he's like, of course I do. And he goes, what is it? And he goes, Andy. And the guy goes, Andy, where'd you get Andy from? He said, you know that song, Andy talks with me, Andy walks with me. So one more quick one. So I read this week. I shared it with a couple of people back there earlier. So this, I read this. It says, this lady goes, every once in a while, I talk to myself and then we laugh.
1: Okay. Daniel's going to be our teacher tonight.
2: I can say this evening that officially the geese are here. My coworker was showing me what he recorded this morning at one of the schools above him. Flock after flock after flock of geese coming in. Praise the Lord. I just wanted to tell that and make my relatives back home in Bethel area excited. They're coming. This evening, we're in lesson 68 of our Firm Foundation studies, and the lesson this evening will be about how Jesus was betrayed and arrested. And the scripture for the lesson is found in Mark chapter 14, verses 32 to 65, and Mark chapter 15, verses 1 through 20. Before I begin, I'd like to say I have heard this story told many times, and I have read this throughout my life, and I'm sure you have too. But as I was studying it this past week, it was beginning to feel like it was getting more meaning within my heart. And as Monday got closer, I was getting more excited to retell it. I believe I have never taught this before, though. That's why I believe that's why I was getting excited, because it's such an important time of scripture where our Lord Jesus was going through when he went to the Garden of Gethsemane. And we'll begin there this evening. Let's go to prayer before we begin. Our Father, our Almighty Father in heaven, we thank you for giving us your wonderful word. And I thank you for choosing me as your vessel to give your word. I thank you for that. I thank you for encouraging me to share your word. And I thank you for giving me more understanding of your word. I want to stroll over heaven with everyone in this world. I want to stroll over heaven with everyone in here. I want to stroll over heaven with my coworkers, with my relatives.

0: relatives, with my brother and sister, my parents, my in-laws, my children, my grandchildren, and my wife. But you have taught me that I myself cannot bring them there, but you have given me your good news, and you are the good news, which I can tell to everyone that I have just mentioned. And I believe if I share that this good news with those people, I believe that I can stroll over heaven with every one of them, because it is your gospel that has the power to save and change everyone, just like you have changed me. I pray that you will give us more understanding of your word tonight as you give it to us. In Jesus' name we pray, amen. Beginning in Mark chapter 14, verses 32 to 36. Then they came to a place which was named Gethsemane, and he said to his disciples, "Sit here while I pray." And he took Peter, James, and John with him, and he began to be troubled and deeply distressed. Then he said to them, "My soul is exceedingly sorrowful, even to death. Stay here and watch." He went a little farther and fell on the ground and prayed that if it were possible, the hour might pass from him. And he said, "Abba, Father, all things are possible for you. Take this cup away from me. Nevertheless, not what I will, but what you will." Did you notice the two wills at the end of that? Not what I will, but what you will. Two wills there. You see, Jesus is God and was God at this time. And he knew what was going to happen to him. He knew that he would endure suffering that was more terrible than anyone had ever endured. Even though Jesus was God, he was also a real man, just like you and I. About an hour ago, while I was helping to set the mic up, I took a piece of skin off. It still hurts. Even though Jesus was God, he was also a real man, so it was very hard for him to face the terrible things he knew he would suffer. He knew them beforehand because he's God. But as the Son of Man, he didn't have that will to go through it. No man would. But as the Son of God, he was obedient to his Father and wanted his will to be done. And he was willing to go through it so that he could fulfill his Father's plan. Jesus knew that the time had come for him to be betrayed. Let's read 37 through 42. Then he came and found them sleeping and said to Peter, "Simon, are you sleeping? Could you not watch 1 hour? Watch and pray, lest you enter into temptation. The spirit indeed is willing, but the flesh is weak." Again he went away and prayed and spoke the same words. And when he returned, he found them asleep again, for their eyes were heavy and they did not know what to answer him. Then he came the third time and said to them, "Are you still sleeping and resting? It is enough. The hour has come. Behold, the Son of Man is being betrayed into the hands of sinners. Rise, let us be going. See, my betrayer is at hand. And Judas there showed up and betrayed Jesus. Let's read 43 to 47. And immediately while he was still speaking, Judas, one of the 12, with a great multitude with swords and clubs, came from the chief priests and the scribes and the elders. Now his betrayer had given them a signal, saying, "Whomever I kiss, he is the one. Seize him and let him away safely." As soon as he had come, immediately he went up to him and said to him, "Rabbi, Rabbi," and kissed him. Then they laid their hands on him and took him. And one of those who stood by drew his sword and struck the servant of the high priest and cut off his ear. You see, these Judas and the men that came along with him probably did not realize it, but they came to arrest Jesus. Who was guiding him at that time? Satan was. And all those who oppose or ignore God's word and refuse to trust Jesus as the deliverer and savior sent from God today are also being led by Satan. Satan was leading Jesus' enemies, but Jesus is greater than they are. He is God, and it would not have been difficult for him to stop everything at that moment just by his words. But he allowed them to take him as a prisoner because he knew that the scriptures had to be fulfilled. Let's read 48 through 49. Then Jesus answered and said to them, "Have you come out as against a robber with swords and clubs to take me? I was daily with you in the temple teaching, and you did not seize me, but the scriptures must be fulfilled." Jesus knew everything which had been foretold about him by the prophets would happen, just as his Father, God, had said. And the disciples, however, were not thinking about scriptures being fulfilled. They were filled with fear because they thought they too were going to be taken as prisoners. And then they fled. Let's read verse 50. Then they all forsook him and fled. The disciples ran away and left Jesus just as he had predicted they would. They were afraid, disappointed, and confused. They believed that Jesus was the deliverer sent from God, but they couldn't understand how he could be the deliverer if he was going to be killed by his enemies. I wonder how they felt at the moment. This man who had done amazing miracles in front of them. This man who had stopped the winds and calmed the storms in front of them. Those who arrested Jesus brought him to the religious leaders, and they couldn't find any lawful reason to condemn Jesus. Nothing. Let's read 53 to 56. And they led Jesus away to the high priest, and with him were assembled all the chief priests, the elders, and the scribes. But Peter followed him at a distance right into the courtyard of the high priest. And he sat with the servants and warmed himself at the fire. Now the chief priests and all the council sought testimony against Jesus to put him to death, but found none. For many bore false witness against him, but their testimonies did not agree. You see, Jesus hadn't done anything wrong, therefore the religious leaders could not find any lawful reason to put him to death. These religious leaders hated Jesus, not because he had done anything wrong, but because he threatened their religious authority, and they were jealous of his popularity and his knowledge and his wisdom, and they envied him. Let's read 57 through 59. Then some rose up and bore false witness against him, saying, "We heard him say, 'I will destroy this temple made with hands, and within 3 days I will build another made without hands.' But not even then did their testimony agree." You see, God guided David to write that false witnesses would tell lies about the deliverer. Let's read about that in Psalm 27, verse 12. Psalm 27, verse 12. "Do not deliver me to the will of my adversaries, for false witnesses have risen against me, and such as breathe out violence." And Jesus did not defend himself against the lies of the false witnesses. Let's read verse 60 through 62. "And the high priest stood up in the midst and asked Jesus, saying, 'Do you answer nothing? What is it these men testify against you?' But he kept silent and answering nothing. Again the high priest asked him, saying to him, 'Are you the Christ, the Son of the Blessed?' Jesus said, 'I am. And you will see the Son of Man sitting at the right hand of the power and coming with the clouds of heaven.'" When the false witnesses told lies about him, Jesus was quiet and wouldn't answer. Jesus was trusting in God, with God his Father, to do what he had planned for him. Jesus knew that all that would happen to him was according to his Father's plan, in order that he could be delivered from the power of Satan, sin, and death. You see, Jesus did answer when the high priest asked him if he really was the Christ. And he answered very plainly that he was the Christ, the promised deliverer and the Son of God. When Jesus was born through Mary, he came to be the deliverer. When Jesus comes to this world the next time, he is going to come with all glory. He is going to be Almighty Son of God to judge all people. Everyone will see him sitting beside his Father, and it will be obvious at that time to all that he is equal to his Father. But it is not obvious to the religious leaders here. They did not believe what Jesus said, and they just saw an ordinary man who was claiming to be equal with God. So that they thought he had blasphemed God. They were starting to boil over. They were getting so mad. And the religious leaders condemned Jesus for that. Let's read 63 to 64. Then the high priest tore his clothes and said, "What further need do we have of witnesses? You have heard the blasphemy. What do you think?" And they all condemned him to be deserving of death. When the Jews wanted to show that they were very angry or distressed, it was their custom to rip their clothes. The high priest was very angry because by his answer, Jesus had said that he was equal to God. To these religious leaders, Jesus had committed blasphemy. If a person ridicules God, says evil things about him, or claims to be like God or greater than God, he has committed a sin called blasphemy. Death was the punishment for this sin under the Jewish law. And these religious leaders believed that Jesus was just a man who claimed to be equal to God. Therefore, they condemned him to death. Let's read verse 65. Then some began to spit on him and to blindfold him and to beat him and to say to him, "Prophesy." And the officers struck him with the palms of their hands. That's where the beating began. You see, God had guided the prophet Isaiah to write about this long before then. Let's read it in Isaiah 50, verse 6. "I gave my back to those who struck me, and my cheeks to those who plucked out the beard. I did not hide my face from shame and spitting." I did not hide my face. And then the religious leaders brought Jesus to Pilate. Verse 15, verse 1. Immediately in the morning, the chief priest held a consultation with the elders and scribes and the whole council, and they bound Jesus, led him away, and delivered him to Pilate. You see, at that time, Romans controlled the Jews' land, and they would not allow the Jews to kill anyone unless they gave permission. So the religious leaders took Jesus to Pilate to persuade him to condemn Jesus to death. And then Pilate asked Jesus if he was the king of the Jews, verse 2. Then Pilate asked him, "Are you the king of the Jews?" He answered and said to him, "It is as you say. It is as you say." Jesus really was the king of the Jews. He was a descendant of David, the king. Jesus did not respond to the lies and false accusations, though. Let's read verse 3 to 5. And the chief priest accused him of many things, but he answered nothing. Then Pilate asked him again, saying, "Do you answer nothing? See how many things they testify against you." But Jesus still answered nothing, so the Pilate marveled. Again in Isaiah, he wrote again about this in 53, Isaiah 53, verse 7. "He was oppressed and he was afflicted, yet he opened not his mouth. He was led as a lamb to the slaughter, and a sheep before its shearers is silent, so he opened not his mouth." Prophesied long before it happened. And then Pilate asked the Jews which man they wanted him to release. Let's go to verse 6 through 11. Now at the feast he was accustomed to releasing one prisoner to them, whomever they requested. And there was one named Barabbas, who was chained with his fellow rebels. They had committed murder in the rebellion. Then the multitude, crying aloud, began to ask him to do just as he had always done before them. But Pilate answering them, saying, "Do you want me to release to you the king of the Jews?" For he knew that the chief priests had handed him over because of envy. But the chief priest stirred up the crowd so that he should rather release Barabbas to them. The Roman governor had a custom that he would release one prisoner at the time of the feast of the Passover. He would release whichever prisoner the Jews asked for. Pilate knew that Jesus had not done anything wrong, and that the Jews' leaders only wanted to put Jesus to death because they were envious of him. And he offered to release Jesus, hoping that the Jews would choose Jesus. But instead, they chose a murder over him. But the religious leaders urged their followers to ask that Pilate release Barabbas instead of Jesus. And then they wanted him to be crucified, verse 12 to 14. Pilate answered and said to them again, "What then do you want me to do with him whom you call the king of the Jews?" So they cried out again, "Crucify him." Then Pilate said to them, "Why, what evil has he done?" But they cried out all the more, "Crucify him! Crucifixion was a terrible form of punishment which the Romans used for the very worst of the criminals. When a person was crucified, he was nailed by his hands and feet to a cross until he died. It may seem strange to you and I that the crowd of the Jews that had gathered should want Jesus to die in such a terrible way, but they agreed with their leaders that he was not the Son of God. They had an agreement. They too disliked Jesus because he had said they were sinners and that they needed to be delivered from their sins. But they didn't care about their sin at that moment. And the majority of Jews hated Jesus and they rejected him. But again, God had said through the prophet Isaiah that most Jews would despise Jesus. Let's read Isaiah 53 verse 3. "He is despised and rejected by men, a man of sorrows and acquainted with grief. And we hid, as it were, our faces from him. He was despised and we did not esteem him." You see, everything that God had said through his prophet about the deliverer was fulfilled at this moment. And then Jesus was whipped and mocked. Verse 15. So Pilate, wanting to gratify the crowd, released Barabbas to them, and he delivered Jesus after he had scourged him to be crucified. When a prisoner is beaten like this, a whip of many lashes was used pieces of sharp metal and bone were tied onto the lashes so they would cut the back of the prisoner when he was beaten. Verse 16 through 19. Then the soldiers led him away into the hall called Praetorium, and they called together the whole garrison, and they clothed him with purple, and they twisted a crown of thorns, put it on his head, and began to salute him, "Hail, King of the Jews!" Then they struck him on the head with a reed and spat at him, and bowing the knee, they worshipped him. And when they had mocked him, they took the purple off him, put his own clothes on him, and led him out to crucify him. The soldiers mocked Jesus by dressing him in a purple robe. Purple was the color which kings wore during the time. And the soldiers also mocked Jesus by placing a crown of thorns . The one that would be our savior for the whole world, the one that changed us, the one that loves us more than anybody would ever love us, was made fun of. They bowed down to him. And then they let him to be crucified. And the next lesson will be about that. Will be about the good news. Let's pray. Almighty Father, we thank you for your Son, Jesus Christ, our Lord. The account, the Gospel of Mark didn't say it tonight, but in Luke, it says that he was strengthened by angels when he was distressed. And we learn that he had told his disciples to be in watch and pray. I pray that you will continue to teach us how important today is still to continue to be watchful and be at prayer at all times. Being prepared for your Son's coming is an everyday thing. It's an every moment thing. We can never be fully prepared while we are here on earth. But as you teach us in that preparing time, I pray that you will teach us to be humble and be patient with everyone around us. Because we all have different levels of faith. We all have different levels of maturity as your children. And I pray that you will guide us as we help you prepare this world. I pray that you will guide us home safely this evening. In Jesus' name we pray, amen. Thank you all for coming, and God willing, we'll see each other again Monday.
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In Matthew 11, Jesus says, "Come to me, all who are weary and heavy laden, and I will give you rest. Take my yoke upon you and learn from me, for I am gentle and humble in heart, and you will find rest for your souls. For my yoke is easy and my burden is light." There are many times where we feel weary, where we feel tired. Many times we find ourselves carrying heavy burdens. Jesus invites us to come to him. He invites us to learn from him. Our situations may not get easier, but Jesus promises that we will find rest for our souls. When we start coming to Jesus and learning from him, we will find that his yoke is easy and his burden is light. As we learn about who Jesus is and spend time with him and in his word, we'll begin to find strength from him to continue to persevere through hard times. It's not easy. Jesus promises to be with us. No matter what you're walking through right now, God is with you, ready to strengthen and encourage you. Let's hold on to that thought as we head into this next song.

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Romans 15:13 says, "May the God of hope fill you with joy and peace." Let's head into the next song.

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1: With SRN News, I'm Ron Taylor. President Trump says he will order American forces to hold off on strikes he had threatened against Iran after the parameters of a deal to end the war were reached. The president said in a Saturday evening social media post that for now he would halt new strikes. A day earlier, he had threatened more strikes on Iran as the U.S. pushes to reopen the Strait of Hormuz. The Department of Homeland Security is cracking down on non-citizens illegally voting in New Jersey.
2: Four individuals have been charged following a joint federal investigation. This comes after New Jersey Governor Mikey Sherrill admitted that approximately 6,600 non-citizens were registered to vote in the state. DHS Secretary Mark Wayne Mullen has warned multiple states about this issue. Officials emphasize that non-citizens who cast ballots will face strict penalties, including deportation. John Scott reporting.
1: A veteran Democratic strategist is sounding the alarm over New York City's rising socialist movement.
3: Mark Penn, who advised former President Bill Clinton, is warning that New York City Mayor Zoran Mamdani's proposed property tax plan could hit more homeowners than advertised. Penn says the tax would apply to nearly a million residential properties based on city valuations, potentially driving down property values and sparking widespread legal challenges. Critics argue the proposal reflects a broader shift toward democratic socialism within the party and could discourage investment in the nation's largest city. Ken Lorman reporting.
1: A Twin Falls city spokesman says that three people were killed and seven more were injured, some critically, in a shooting at an In-N-Out Burger restaurant in southern Idaho Saturday afternoon. Police who responded to the shooting found the body of the suspected gunman in an area near the restaurant. Twin Falls city public officer Josh Palmer said he did not know if he was included in the fatality count. This is SRN News. Correspondent Michael Harrington reports and shares a new report on young adults and faith.
4: It comes from the Church of England, and it reports that millennials and members of Generation Z often get interested in Christianity through social media and other online content. But the study also finds that it takes a personal encounter for a young adult to take the next step and accept Christ. Church officials say this shows how important personal evangelism continues to be, even in the age of the Internet. Michael Harrington reporting.
1: Adolf Hitler's birthplace in Austria has been transformed into a police station in an effort to destroy the building's appeal as a site of pilgrimage for people who glorify the Nazi dictator. A memorial stone is to remain in place outside the house with the inscription "For freedom, democracy, and liberty, never again fascism, millions of dead remind us." The renovation of the building took several years and cost around $23 million. Anti-Semitism is on the rise in Germany and all across Europe. This is SRN News. A high-profile election security measure is headed to California voters.
5: A California voter ID initiative known as Prop 39 has qualified for the 2026 ballot after gathering more than 1 million signatures. It would require government-issued ID for in-person voting and the last four digits of an ID for mail ballots. Democratic Attorney General Rob Bonta rewrote the official ballot title in language opponents call misleading, and proponents have sued claiming he violated election law. Willie Nelson, Los Angeles.
1: The Michigan Supreme Court has ordered state regulators to reconsider a permit for a tunnel carrying an oil pipeline under the Great Lakes. This decision affects part of the 73-year-old Line 5 pipeline owned by Enbridge, which runs from Wisconsin to Ontario. Enbridge wants to bury the pipeline in a tunnel under the Strait of Mackinac, but environmentalists oppose it. They want to shut down the pipeline under the strait's entirely city potential environmental harm. More details at srnnews.com.
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7: 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I'm Shawn Michaels, and this week, Toby Mac talks about the Jesus Freak album. Zoe Girl looks back at their biggest selling project, and Andy Christman takes us inside a 4-hymn classic. And, of course, we've got your classic request by phone or text at 262-3-REWIND. Starting things off, here's the older sister of brothers Joel and Luke from For King and Country. It's Rebecca St. James and her 2000 classic, Don't Worry, on Christian Music Rewind.

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0: The classics live on here at Christian Music Rewind. I'm Shawn Michaels, and the only rock song to ever win the prestigious Song of the Year award happens to be DC Talk's Jesus Freak. In fact, the entire project blew Christian music apart at the seams. The quality of Jesus Freak was the standard to achieve in Christian music back in the mid-90s. Here's Toby Mac looking back on that historic album.
1: The Jesus Freak album was a special time in our lives because, I don't know, making a record for Michael, Kevin, and Toby is a special time period because it's like you have three guys and we're trying to combine our talents and to create one piece of art. That can be a very tough process. I mean, oftentimes we fight, other times we, you know, I say we fight like brothers, but we also love like brothers, and that's a true statement. You know, it's like, I think we learned, we've definitely evolved as artists, and I think we've learned to blend our talents together and create one piece of art better than we used to. I think sometimes our records in the past have sounded very disjointed, and not disjointed meaning lots of different styles within a record. I'm talking lots of different styles within a song, and that can be a little too disjointed for pop music. I think what we really learned to do was, rather than create three separate paintings on as three different pieces of art, we've learned to combine our talents and all three work on this, you know, create something that is a piece of all three of us, but not wholly any one of us. It's like three painters working on one piece of canvas and it all coming out, making one whole painting.

0: 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That's their 1995 number one hit, The Great Divide. And I'm Shawn Michaels with this week's Mystery Sound Quiz. 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
1: I wonder if you gentlemen could tell me where I could find Mr. Gustafson?
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1: Have you seen him?
3: Man's crazy. Loco. He could be anywhere, wandering around, talking to the trees. Believe me, this man is a menace.
0: That's this week's Mystery Sound Quiz, and I'll have the answer to that classic movie later on. 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
1: Hi, this is Tyler, and I'm from Enid, Oklahoma. So I want to hear a song that I haven't heard on the radio in a while. It was something like, Smell Color Number 5. Something like that anyway.
0: Well, I think the song you're referring to is Smell the Color 9 by Chris Rice. And it's a classic request that lives on this week at Christian Music Rewind. I would

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Let's open up the sky as this weekly trip to Christian music's past continues with a flashback to 2001. Now, that was the first year for one of the biggest Christian music tours ever. In fact, it was more than just a tour. Festival Con Dios was a traveling roadshow with booths, events, and shows like a BMX and motocross demonstration. And, of course, there was music. Newsboys was the headliner for two of the 3 years during Festival Con Dios, and one of their big hits during the tours was It Is You, here at Christian Music Rewind.

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4: 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And while the Summer Olympics were going on in Barcelona, Spain, these were the three biggest hits on the Christian charts, starting with a group of studio singers who came together and formed a group. 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And here's their number 3 song this week in 1992, I Will Always Come Back to You, on Christian Music Rewind's Retro Top 3 Countdown.

0: Christian Music Rewind and a mega hit from Rich Mullins, sitting at number two this week in 1992. That's Sometimes by Step on the Retro Top 3 Countdown. So what could possibly take down a song as big as that one for the top spot on the charts?
1: Saddle up your horses!
0: Well, how about an equally as big hit from Stephen Curtis Chapman? Here's The Great Adventure at number one this week in 1992 on the Christian Music Rewind Retro Top 3 Countdown.

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Hi, I'm Maggie. Thanks for listening to Kay Can. Psalm 55 says to cast your cares on the Lord, and he will sustain you. Letting go isn't easy, but it brings peace. If you're holding on to something today, maybe this is your reminder. You don't have to carry it alone. Here's our next song.

Hi, I'm Dave Perkins. You know, sometimes as I listen to these songs, I just get filled with praise. Hebrews 9:29 reminds me that Jesus offered himself once to bear the sins of many, and now he's coming back to bring full salvation to those who wait eagerly. I'm counting on that promise every day. I pray that you're reminded of that as you continue to listen to these worship songs.

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1: With SRN News, I'm Michael Harrington in Washington. President Trump says Middle East allies have reached the parameters of a deal to end the Iran war. Iran isn't commenting, but the president says while they're continuing to work on it, he will hold back any more U.S. airstrikes on the Islamic Republic. In a post last night, Mr. Trump added that the emerging deal would include the immediate opening of the Strait of Hormuz and an end of what he calls Iran's nuclear threat. New questions are being raised about a Texas Senate candidate's residency history. Correspondent Willie Nelson has that.
2: Democratic Senate candidate James Tallarico is under fire for allegedly violating Texas election law by registering to vote and launching a previous House campaign using his mother's Austin address where he did not live. Texas requires candidates to reside in their district for a full year before running. Rival Ken Paxton has accused Tallarico of election fraud, noting that Tallarico has long opposed voter ID and other election integrity measures. Willie Nelson, Los Angeles.
1: Congressional Budget Office analysts are confirming Republican complaints about Democrats' prescription drug pricing plan. Correspondent Ken Lorman has that.
3: House Committee Chairman Jody Arrington, Brett Guthrie, and Jason Smith say a new CBO analysis shows the Medicare drug pricing provisions in former President Biden's so-called Inflation Reduction Act failed to generate promised savings. Republicans point to CBO findings that Medicare Part D costs rose sharply, contributing to an estimated $700 billion increase in projected deficit spending.
1: GOP leaders say the policy raised costs, cut choices, and left taxpayers footing the bill. Officials say the latest victim of a powerful earthquake last week that struck Japan's southwestern prefecture of Kumamoto is an elderly woman who apparently was sheltering in a hot car and died of heat stroke. Several people have died that way. This is SRN News. Adolf Hitler's birthplace in Austria has been transformed into a police station in an effort to destroy the building's appeal as a site of pilgrimage for people who glorify the Nazi dictator. A memorial stone is to remain in place outside the house with the inscription, "For freedom, democracy, and liberty, never again fascism, millions of dead remind us." The renovation of the building took several years and cost about $23 million. Anti-Semitism is on the rise in Germany and all across Europe. A federal judge has dismissed a lawsuit challenging the legitimacy of President Trump's Religious Liberty Commission. The suit filed by a liberal interfaith group argues that the commission's overwhelmingly conservative Christian makeup lacks a legally required balance of viewpoints. U.S. District Judge John Cronin ruled that while the federal law requires advisory commissions to have a balance of viewpoints, it does not specify how this should be done. He says that the commission is diverse in other ways. This is SRN News. A plan put forth by FIFA's president has led to a boycott by the 55 members of the European soccer group.
4: FIFA and its president Gianni Infantino want to create a subsidiary running its events and competitions, including the crown jewel, the Men's World Cup, a $20 billion operation that will be 20% owned by private investors. Anchor Investor, a New York investment firm created by Joshua Kushner, the younger brother of U.S. President Donald Trump's son-in-law, Jared Kushner. Another close tie between FIFA, Infantino, and the wider Trump world. Infantino has written to the 211, setting a deadline of September the 19th to accept a one-time-only offer of $20 million for each to invest.
1: Correspondent Graham Dunbar. Arlene Smith has passed away at 84. She was the Chantels' lead singer. This is SRN News.

able to do far more abundantly than all that we ask or think, according to the power at work within us. To Him be glory in the Church and in Christ Jesus throughout all generations, forever and ever.

Bristol Bay Borough School District has issued the following announcement. Due to road conditions and blowing snow, Bristol Bay Borough Schools will be operating remotely today. All staff and students, please stay home. Parents, your students' teachers will attempt to call today to check in with your kids. Some cell phones are having issues. If you do not hear from your teacher, please read a book and get caught up on any outstanding work you may have.

in John chapter 3, Jesus and a Pharisee named Nicodemus had a talk about what it meant to be born again. Jesus said this in verses 14 through 17. As Moses lifted up the serpent in the wilderness, even so must the Son of Man be lifted up, so that whoever believes in him will have eternal life. For God so loved the world, he gave his only begotten Son, that whoever believes in him shall not perish, but have eternal life. For God did not send the Son into the world to judge the world, but that the world might be saved through him.

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1: With SRN News, I'm Michael Harrington in Washington. President Trump is holding back any more U.S. airstrikes in Iran for the moment, saying that Mideast allies have reached the parameters of a deal that would bring the war to a close. In a social media post, the president said the emerging deal would include the complete opening of the Strait of Hormuz and, in his words, the end of Iran's nuclear threats. He says Israel has agreed to join the U.S. in the commitment to try and complete the deal with Iran. A veteran Democratic strategist is sounding the alarm over New York City's rising socialist movement.
2: Mark Penn, who advised former President Bill Clinton, is warning that New York City Mayor Zoran Mamdani's proposed property tax plan could hit more homeowners than advertised. Penn says the tax would apply to nearly a million residential properties based on city valuations, potentially driving down property values and sparking widespread legal challenges. Critics argue the proposal reflects a broader shift toward democratic socialism within the party and could discourage investment in the nation's largest city. Ken Lorman reporting.
1: Analysts warn of an impending energy disaster in California.
3: The Golden State faces an impending collapse of its transportation fuel infrastructure due to declining oil production and refinery closures driven by stringent environmental regulations, making it an energy island isolated by geography and policy. Experts warn that without federal intervention, the state risks fuel shortages for jets, trucks, and cars, posing a national security threat amid global disruptions like the Iran war. Ron Taylor reporting.
1: The Michigan Supreme Court has ordered state regulators to reconsider a permit for a tunnel carrying an oil pipeline under the Great Lakes. This decision affects part of the 73-year-old Line 5 pipeline owned by Enbridge running from Wisconsin to Ontario. This is SRN News. Church groups in Cuba have begun distributing hundreds of boxes of humanitarian aid from the U.S. in two towns near the capital. The aid is being handed out this way because the Trump administration does not trust the communist government to do the job. Church officials say the food and hygiene kits will be distributed to the most vulnerable Cuban families first. The boxes contain enough food to meet a family's needs for 10 days. The items include rice, beans, spaghetti, salt, brown sugar, canned sardines, tuna, and oil. They also include a solar lamp, water purification tablets, and soap. Rabbi Jeffrey Myers is retiring from the Tree of Life congregation in Pittsburgh, which he led through the aftermath of the deadliest anti-Semitic attack in U.S. history. 11 worshipers from three congregations were killed in the 2018 attack. Myers, who says he struggled to pray after the tragedy, found solace in the Book of Psalms. He plans to return to New Jersey to be near family and focus on personal healing. This is SRN News. Cyber attacks are real.
4: Michigan is reporting cyber attacks of 9 of the state's water systems, but a spokesman says they are operating safely. Michigan received a federal cyber alert Tuesday about attempts to tamper with operations technology at water systems. A spokesman for the state's Department of Environment, Great Lakes, and Energy said they started getting reports from Michigan communities that were consistent with what federal agencies described. Earlier in the week, Minnesota said that more than 30 of its water systems had been targeted following warnings about Iranian hackers. The FBI is investigating. I'm Donna Warder.
1: The rich get richer in Major League Baseball. The defending champion LA Dodgers with the biggest expense account in the entire league. Well, they've acquired the biggest prize at the trade deadline, getting two-time AL Cy Young Award winner Tarek Skubal from the Tigers. This is SRN News.

0: The person you will become is directly linked with the heroes you admire and the friendships that you cultivate. At the end of chapter 2 in Philippians, Paul describes his travel plans. He tells us about the itineraries of two other individuals, Timothy and Epaphroditus. So, how is this relevant to us? Today, another chapter in the basics of the Christian life. From Chicago, welcome to the Moody Church Hour with Pastor Philip Miller. Stay with us for a time of worship and teaching as we continue a series on Back to the Basics. From the second chapter of Philippians, we'll find out all about the basics of community. Here now is Pastor Philip, along with worship leader Tim Stafford and assistant pastor Larry McCarthy.
1: Well, good morning, everyone, and welcome to the Moody Church. We're so glad you've joined us today as we learn more and more about how the gospel shapes our everyday lives. It changes who we are, and it changes how we influence the world and the people around us. And we need the Lord's help today, so let's begin with prayer. Would you pray with me? Let's pray. Heavenly Father, we want to serve you in a way with our lives that others might look to us and see Jesus. And so often that's not the case, and we confess our sins to you. But we ask that by your Holy Spirit, we might learn to walk in obedience, that the light of Christ might shine through our lives and point many people to you. And so we pray that you would come and be our teacher and help us today. We pray this in Jesus' name. Amen.
2: Amen. Let's sing about the promises of God. Amen.

0: Father, we just cry out to you for mercy. Help us, Father, to be the people that you have called us to be. Sensitize our hearts one for another, that we would be more concerned about our neighbor and brother and sister than we would about ourselves. Strengthen us now, Father, we pray. Unite us now, Father, we pray. And as your word goes forth, let it go forth with power, that it would meet our needs this morning. Fill us, Father, with your spirit, we pray now, in the matchless name of Jesus, and amen.
1: Let's look again at God's word and read it together. This is our pattern. How do we know how to walk in this life? How can we see that others have a testimony of God's faithfulness? Well, we read it in his word and we see it in one another. But let's stand together as we read from this important passage, Hebrews 11, about those who have gone before us. It says this. This is God's holy word. Now faith is the assurance of things hoped for, the conviction of things not seen. For by it the people of old received their commendation. By faith we understand that the universe was created by the word of God, so that what is seen was not made out of things that are visible. And without faith it is impossible to please him, for whoever would draw near to God must believe that he exists and that he rewards those who seek him.
2: By faith, Noah, being warned by God concerning events as yet unseen, in reverent fear constructed an ark for the saving of his household. By this, he condemned the world and became an heir of righteousness that comes by faith.
3: By faith, Abraham obeyed when he was called to go out to a place that he was to receive as an inheritance. And he went out, not knowing where he was going. By faith, he went to live in a land of promise, as in a foreign land, living in tents with Isaac and Jacob, heirs with him of the same promise. For he was looking forward to the city that has foundations, whose designer and builder is God.
4: By faith, Sarah herself received power to conceive, even when she was past the age, since she considered him faithful who had promised. Therefore, from one man, and him as good as dead, were born descendants as many as the stars of heaven, and as many as the innumerable grains of sand by the seashore.
1: These all died in faith, not having received the things promised, but having seen them and greeted them from afar, and having acknowledged that they were strangers and exiles on the earth. For people who speak thus make it clear that they are seeking a homeland. If they had been thinking of that from which they had gone out, they would have had opportunity to return. But as it is, they desire a better country, that is, a heavenly one. Therefore, God is not ashamed to be called their God, for he has prepared for them a city. And now join me in reading aloud together. Therefore, since we are surrounded by so great a cloud of witnesses, let us also lay aside every weight and sin which clings so closely, and let us run with endurance the race that is set before us, looking to Jesus, the founder and perfecter of our faith, who, for the joy that was set before him, endured the cross, despising the shame, and is seated at the right hand of the throne of God.
5: 2 Timothy 3:16 says, "All scripture is breathed out by God and is profitable for teaching, for reproof, for correction, for training in righteousness, that the man of God may be complete, equipped for every good work." And those of you who have been reading your Bibles for the course of your life will know that while all of scripture is equally inspired, not all of scripture appears to be equally inspiring, right? Some passages are difficult. Some sections are slow going. Other sections might feel like they're so historically entrenched that they are largely insignificant for contemporary life. And so when we come to passages like that, our temptation is to simply skip through it, speed read ahead to get to the good stuff, right? And today we come to one of those sections in the Bible that we might be tempted to skip over. Here at the end of Philippians chapter 2, Paul takes 12 verses to describe his travel plans, his sort of intentions to travel and visit the Philippian believers, and he gives the travel itineraries of two individuals who will be coming, Timothy and Epaphroditus. And it would be tempting for us to simply skip through this and go on to the rest of the book. But rather than describe this at great length here, let's just read it together, and then we'll talk about it a little more. Philippians chapter 2, beginning reading here in verse 19. I hope in the Lord Jesus Christ to send Timothy to you soon, so that I may be cheered by news of you. For I have no one like him who will be soon, so that I may be cheered by news of you.

heard that he was ill. Indeed, he was ill, near to death, but God had mercy on him, and not only on him, but also on me, lest I should have sorrow upon sorrow. I am all the more eager to send him, therefore, that you may rejoice at seeing him again, and that I might be less anxious. So receive him in the Lord with all joy, and honor such men, for he nearly died for the work of Christ, risking his life to complete what was lacking in your service to me. Thanks be to the Lord for the reading of his word. So here we have a bunch of historical details, travel arrangements that must have been very helpful to the first century audience. I mean, they knew these people personally, and they all these details helped them sort of orchestrate the details of their calendars and make preparations for hosting these individuals, right? But there's nothing much here for you and me, right? We should just skip to chapter 3, right? Well, I think that would be a mistake. There's more here than actually meets the eye. And what I want to do this morning, I want us to dig in and see what's really here. Timothy and Epaphroditus are being sent by Paul to Philippi to serve at three different levels. And I want to show them to you this morning. They are emissaries, they are encouragers, and they are exemplaries. They are emissaries, encouragers, and exemplaries. And by the time we're through today, I hope and trust you'll be glad that we didn't skip this section and move on. So let's open our Bibles. Let's bow our heads. Let's pray and ask the Lord to be our teacher this morning. Father, your word is life. And every one of the words that are in your Holy Scripture, every jot, every tittle, every piece of this is meant to change our lives, to speak life into our being. Help us see that that's true today. Help us, we pray, in Jesus' name. Amen. Amen. So Timothy and Epaphroditus here are sent to Philippi by Paul first as emissaries. Emissaries. In the first century world, news traveled by means of couriers who went from place to place bearing letters in hand. Rome and Philippi were some 800 miles apart. Much of the journey from Rome to Philippi would have taken place on the famous network of Roman roads, in particular, the Via Appia in Italy and the Via Ignatia in Macedonia, which were connected across the Adriatic Sea by a shipping lane. All in all, it took about 6 weeks to complete the journey. And it is in this role as couriers, as emissaries, that Timothy and Epaphroditus are deployed here. They're serving in this role. 1 Timothy, verse 19. I hope in the Lord Jesus to send Timothy to you soon so that I too may be cheered by news of you. So I'm sending Timothy to you with the purpose that he can bring back news concerning the Philippian believers to Paul, and that he will be cheered in hearing the news about what's going on back in Philippi. Skip down to verse 23. He says, I hope therefore to send him to you just as soon as I see how it will go with me. And I trust in the Lord shortly I myself will come also. So remember, Paul's legal situation in Rome is tenuous. He doesn't know how long everything is going to take. He doesn't know if he's going to be imprisoned for a long time, if he's going to be released, or whether he'll be executed in the end. And so he figures what he'll do here is he'll wait until he has more definitive information about his situation in Rome, and then he will send whatever the update is to the Philippian believers so they'll know what's going on with him, so that then Timothy can return with news about them so he can be encouraged. And so with this also, Paul closes out by indicating his confidence that the Lord will allow him eventually to be released and that he will be able to visit in person one day himself. Now, in the meantime, Epaphroditus is already on his way, basically. Verse 25, I've thought it necessary to send to you Epaphroditus, my brother and fellow worker and fellow soldier and your messenger and minister to my need. I'm sending you Epaphroditus. He's your messenger. He's your minister to my need. So apparently Epaphroditus was the

0: messenger, the courier that the Philippians sent to Paul in the first place. They had heard that Paul was in prison, and they dispatched Epaphroditus to come to Paul. And apparently, en route, on his way to Rome, he had taken quite ill. But that didn't deter him from completing the journey. He reached Paul at last, but at great cost to himself, to his health. Verse 27, Paul says, indeed, he was ill, near to death, but God had mercy on him, and not only on him, but on me also, lest I should have sorrow upon sorrow. Now, we have to ask the question, why was Epaphroditus so determined to reach Paul? Well, he was carrying a gift, a financial gift, to help Paul in his various expenses that he would have under house arrest in Rome. Paul couldn't work, of course, and so he needed to rely on the assistance of others. If you go to the end of Philippians, Philippians 4, verse 18, you will see that Paul there says, I am well supplied, having received from Epaphroditus the gifts that you sent, a fragrant offering, a sacrifice acceptable and pleasing to God. So at the very most basic level, Timothy and Epaphroditus are serving here as emissaries, as couriers on the Via Appia and the Via Ignatia. These are reliable and trustworthy men. Paul can count on them to get the job done, and these messages will get through to the intended parties. One of the things Epaphroditus is doing is he's actually bringing this letter to the Philippians with him back to Philippi. So they are couriers on the Via Appia and Via Ignatia. Now, secondly, Timothy and Epaphroditus are sent to Philippi by Paul as encouragers, These are no emotionally detached, uninvolved postmen, right? Simply ferrying unknown letters from one stranger to another. No, these are brothers in Christ who care deeply for one another and for their respective communities. Epaphroditus here was entrusted to bring this gift of love from the Philippian believers to Paul. He is the bearer of friendship and affection for Paul from the Philippian believers. You see this. And Timothy, likewise, who is the co-author of this letter, who helped plant the church in Philippi, and who will soon go to Philippi, he will go now as an extension of Paul's love and affection for the Philippian church. So these men are sent not just to carry letters, but to embody the love and affection that binds Paul and the Philippian believers together in Christian friendship. Remember how Paul began this letter. Back in chapter 1, verse 7, it is right for me to feel this way about all of you because I hold you in my heart. He said in verse 8, for God is my witness how I yearn for all of you with the affection of Christ Jesus. Now look in this passage, look at all the feeling, the affection, the yearning that is conveyed in this text in Paul's description. Verse 19, I hope in the Lord Jesus to send Timothy to you soon so that I might be cheered by news of you. He says, you know what would really cheer me up? Here I am in chains. Everything's going kind of lousy for me. You know what I wish for more than anything? I want to hear how you're doing. That would make my day. Verse 25, I've thought it necessary to send to you Epaphroditus, for he has been longing for you all and has been distressed because you heard that he was ill. He says, this is your brother, Epaphroditus here. He's longing for you. He wants desperately to be near you, especially because he knows you heard that he was ill, and he wants you to know he's okay because you love him and he loves you. Verse 28, I'm all the more eager to send him, therefore, that you may rejoice at seeing him again and that I might be less anxious. I want you to rejoice when you see him because you love him dearly. I want you to have him back and then I'll be less anxious. Why am I carrying this anxiety? I'm anxious for you. I'm anxious for your concern for him. You're anxious about him, and he's anxious for you, and I'm anxious for you because He's anxious, and so I care about this. You see his transparency here. This is weighing on his heart. There's such warmth, such tenderness, such emotional openness. These are more than letter couriers. These are representatives of spiritual friendship and affection. These are representatives of spiritual friendship and affection. Friends, there are some things that cannot be conveyed in writing. There's something about being together. We need each other, right? There's something about being together that matters. And Epaphroditus' presence in Rome is an embodiment of, for Paul, of the spiritual friendship and affection of the Philippian believers that could be conveyed in no possible way by an insured FedEx package. He had to come in person to embody the love and affection that the Philippian believers had for Paul. It's the only way it could be conveyed. And Timothy's incarnate presence in Philippi will give Paul's spiritual friendship and affection tangible meaning in a way that even an inspired apostolic letter could not. Isn't that amazing? We need embodied encouragement, don't we? We need embodied encouragement. We are better together. And friends, this is why we need real community in the family of God. There are some things that God wants to communicate to us that we can't get in writing. We just can't get it in writing. Even in inspired apostolic writing, there are things that we can only feel and sense and know through the incarnate presence of the body of Christ making tangible the love and affections of Jesus for one another. We were never meant to go it alone, were we? So Timothy and Epaphroditus are being sent by Paul to Philippi. First as emissaries, second now as encouragers, and then thirdly as exemplaries, Look with me here at Paul's description of Timothy. Verse 20, "For I have no one like him who will be genuinely concerned for your welfare." In the Greek, this phrase is, I have no one equal in soul. No one equal in soul. There is no one, Paul says, whose soul is more perfectly knit together with mine than Timothy. He's like-minded. Our hearts beat as one. We are equal in soul. Now, if you were reading this in the Greek, you might pick up on the echoes here in this phrase of some previous statements in chapter 127 and chapter 2, verse 2. You'll recall in chapter 127, Paul said, "Only let your manner of life be worthy of the gospel of Christ, so that," and he gives a list, but one of the things is, "I may hear that you are standing firm in one spirit and with one mind striving side by side for the faith of the gospel." This phrase, "one mind striving side by side," is parallel to the statement here, "one soul." No one equal in one soul with me. You have to see it in the Greek. The words are very similar. The imagery is brothers standing side by side in battle who can trust each other at any point into the very end. Equal in soul, one mind striving side by side for the faith of the gospel. Chapter 2, verse 2 has a similar idea when Paul gives the exhortation to the Philippian believers, and he says, "Complete my joy by being of the same mind, having the same love," here's the phrase, "being in full accord and of one mind." Full accord. This is the same imagery of one soul standing side by side in the battle, having each other's backs in full accord, united in soul. So he's saying, look, I'm sending Timothy to you because I have nobody equal in soul like him. I can't come to you myself, but Timothy's coming will be almost as good in every way because his soul is knit together. He's my brother. He's the one who has my back in the battles. He's equal in soul. He says, because he's genuinely concerned for your welfare. Again, a parallel echo here of chapter 2, verse 3, where Paul commends the Philippians in humility. I want you to count others more significant than yourselves, which is conceptually parallel to Timothy, who has genuine concern for the welfare of others. And then he says, verse 21, for they all seek their own interests, not those of Jesus Christ. Does that seem familiar to you, that language? Chapter 2, verse 4. Let each of you look not only to your own interests, but also to the interests of others. Verse 22, he says, but you know Timothy's proven worth. How as a son with the father, he has served with me in the gospel. Again, these descriptions are not haphazard, friends. He says, you've seen his proven worth. Remember Paul's prayer from chapter 1, verses 9 to 11? And this is my prayer, that your love may abound more and more with knowledge and discernment, so that you may be approving what is excellent. Same phrase. You might approve what is excellent. Timothy's proven worth. Parallel concepts. And so be pure and blameless for the day of Christ, filled with the fruit of righteousness that comes through Jesus Christ to the glory and praise of God. He says, look, I prayed that you'd be able to approve what is excellent, so that you would be pure and blameless and righteous in Christ. And now I want you to look at Timothy, whose worth has been proven, and he will come and help you on your way to becoming like Christ. He says, he served with me as a son with a father. He's my apprentice in ministry. He's my equal in soul. He's my son in the gospel. Do you see what he's doing here? Do you see what's happening? Paul has been praying for the Philippians that they would be formed into the image of Christ. Yes? He has charged them to live in oneness and selflessness, looking out for the interests of others. Yes? He has called them to imitate Christ, to pattern their lives after the example of Christ, who in humble service and others' first sacrificial love laid down his life for others. Yes? And now he sends Timothy, who is the embodiment of Christian Christ-like love and others-centered humility. Do you see what's happening here? Timothy is a living, breathing, embodied example of what Christ-likeness really is. This is why there's so many verbal parallels and echoes in the text here. Timothy is embodying what Paul is exhorting. Timothy is embodying what Paul is exhorting. And this is not just true of Timothy. Paul wants them to emulate Timothy, but not only that, he wants them to emulate Epaphroditus. Look at verse 25. I've thought it necessary to send to you Epaphroditus, my brother and fellow worker and fellow soldier, and your messenger and minister to my need. This phrase again, fellow soldier, what does that sound like? Brothers standing side by side with their backs against each other, right? Contending. It's what he said in verse 27, striving side by side for the sake of the gospel. So not only does Timothy stand in the battle with Paul, one soul fighting the battle, having each other's back, Epaphroditus jumps into that battle as well. He stands by Paul. He says, I thought it necessary to send him to you. Verse 26, for he's been longing for you and has been distressed because you heard he was ill. He's been longing for you all. What does that sound like? Again, remember chapter 1, verse 8. For God is my witness how I yearn for you all with the affection of Jesus Christ. Paul yearns for them with the affection of Christ. Epaphroditus is longing for them with the affection of Christ as well. And he's distressed because he knows how anxious they must be for his sake. He's looking out not only for his own interests, but also for the interests of others. Chapter 2, verse 4, verse 29 here. So receive him in the Lord with all joy and honor such men, for he nearly died for the work of Christ, risking his life to complete what was lacking in your service to me. He says, receive him with joy, honor men like him, for he nearly died for the work of Christ. He risked his life in service to me. Do you see the themes of the book coming together? Chapter 1, verse 29 and 30, for it has been granted to you that for the sake of Christ, not only should you believe in him, but also suffer for the sake of his name. We are called to suffer for Christ's sake. And Epaphroditus has suffered much for the sake of the gospel, yes? Chapter 2, 17. Even if I am being poured out as a drink offering upon the sacrificial offering of your faith, I'm glad and I rejoice with all of you. Paul says, look, my life is like a sacrificial offering before the Lord. Even if I'm dying here for the sake of the gospel, if my trial doesn't go well and they execute me, I will be poured out like a sacrificial offering. I will be obedient to the point of death, even this death in Rome. Chapter 2, verses 5 to 8, Christ Jesus, who though he was in the form of God, did not count equality with God a thing to be grasped, held on to, but emptied himself by taking the form of a servant, being born in the likeness of men, and being found in human form, he humbled himself by being obedient to the point of death, even death on a cross. He says, honor such men. Just as Christ was honored by the Father because he, in sacrificial self-giving service and love, laid down everything for others, I want you to honor Epaphroditus because he risked his life in service of Christ and of me. Don't you see? Epaphroditus is a living, breathing, embodied example of what Christ's likeness really looks like. He's embodying what Paul is exhorting. So they're not just couriers on the Appian and Ignatian way. They're not just representatives of spiritual friendship and affection that are binding these people together. They are models of Christ's likeness worthy of imitation. They are models of Christ's likeness that are worthy of imitation. Friends, we are called to be imitators of Christ, yes? We are called to be holy as he is holy. We are called to be increasingly conformed to the image of Christ. But sometimes that vision seems so lofty, doesn't it? So out there, so intangible, which is why God sends us people. People like Timothy and Epaphroditus and Paul, who will show us in real life and real time what real Christ-likeness looks like. Because we learn by imitation, don't we? We learn by patterning ourselves after others. Which is why Paul writes in chapter 3, verse 17 of Philippians, brothers, join in imitating me and keep your eyes on those who walk according to the example you have in us. Imitate me. Keep your eyes on those who walk according to the example you have in us, in me. Paul says, look at this pattern, my life, Timothy's life, Epaphroditus' life. Look at those who are godly and mature. I want you to pattern your life after us. I want you to model our lifestyle. I want you to imitate our example. I want you to follow us as we follow Christ. I don't know about you, but I never quite realized how pervasive this language of imitation is in the Bible. Just a handful of examples. 1 Corinthians 11, verse 1. Again, Paul, be imitators of me as I am of Christ. Philippians 5, verses 1 to 2. Therefore, be imitators of God as beloved children and walk in love as Christ loved us and gave himself up for us, a fragrant offering and sacrifice to God. Hebrews 13, verses 7 to 8. Remember your leaders, those who spoke to you the word of God. Consider the outcome of their way of life and imitate their faith. Jesus Christ is the same yesterday, today, and forever. Imitation, following, patterning. Paul even uses this language of Timothy, doesn't he? Like a father with his son. Like a son with his father, he says, like a son with his father. This is how Timothy has been with me in ministry. How do sons learn? Imitation. Like father, like son. My own father was here just a couple weeks ago to pray over me at the installation, which is a very moving moment for me. And so many of you came up to me in the subsequent weeks and said things like, I can see where you get it. I could see so much of you and your father in you. The way you talk, the way you stand, the way you interact, your personality, mannerisms, so much that's strikingly similar. Now, how did that happen? How did that happen? I've never once consciously thought, I'm going to go mimic what my dad's doing. I'm going to copy his voice. I'm going to try to, you know, mimic his cadence, his posture, his mannerisms. And yet the similarities are obvious. Like father, like son. And brain scientists tell us exactly why this happens. We have these things called mirror neurons, like a reflection, that our brains subconsciously are always patterning after people around us, especially those that we admire. We're imitating. It's how we learn, right? Every training program is the same. I do, you watch, now you do, and I watch, right? We pattern, we imitate. Apprentices become like their masters. Pupils become like their teachers. Protégés become like their mentors. Children become like their parents. Companies become like their founders. Congregations become like their pastors. And nations become like their leaders. The person you will become is directly linked with the heroes you admire and the friendships you cultivate. The person you will become is directly linked with the heroes you admire and the friendships you cultivate. It's why we tell our kids, show me your friends and I'll show you your future. Because association, who you're with, leads to admiration, who you adore, leads to imitation, leads to habituation, which becomes formation. Association to admiration to imitation to habituation to formation. In other words, we become what we behold. We become what we behold. So two quick takeaways. First, who am I imitating? Who am I imitating? Not who do I wish I was imitating, but who am I really imitating? Who am I looking to? Who are my heroes? Who has captured my attention and my imagination? Who do I admire? See, friends, in a million subtle and subconscious ways, we are being formed, whether we realize it or not. We're being formed by TikTok influencers, some of us. We're being formed by Hollywood elites. We're being formed by social media feeds and algorithms. We are being formed by our cable news consumption. We are being formed by marketing. We are being formed by our business heroes. We are being formed by our politically elected officials. And whether we like it or not, we're imitating somebody. Who is it? Who is it? Do you know? Are you imitating someone who is imitating Christ? Or are you imitating someone who's imitating who knows what? Under their influence, am I becoming more loving, more joyful, more patient, more kind, more good, more faithful, more gentle, more self-controlled? Or am I becoming more self-focused, more fearful, more anxious, more impatient, more irritable, more desperate, more cynical, more angry, more impulsive? Friends, it really is that simple. In our pursuit of Christ, when we see ourselves and we say, well, here's an area where I'm deficient. I'm not walking in the fruit of the Spirit. Let's say, because I don't struggle with this one. Let's say it's patience. I find myself being impatient. Okay. This is really a thing. So I'm not very patient. Okay. So here's the goal then. I go find the person who is most patient in my circle of acquaintance, and I go hang out with them, and I try what they're like, and I do what they do, and I practice what they portray. I watch them. I admire them. I imitate them. That's how we grow. Because the person we are becoming is directly linked to the heroes we admire and the friendships we cultivate. That's the first question. Who am I imitating? Second question, who is imitating me? Who is imitating me? And the reality is, it's quite a few people, isn't it? We don't stop to think about it, but it's quite a sobering thought to think of all the people we interact with that are mimicking and imitating and patterning themselves off of the patterns of behavior that we are living out. You know, and we think we're being humble when we say, don't follow me, follow Christ. You know, don't look at me, look at Christ. Or perhaps it is not humility that causes us to say that, but the fact that we do not have lives that are worthy of imitation. You know, we say it all the time, do as I say, not as I do. Friends, that is so short of the vision of Christ for your life. He wants to make you like himself in glory and splendor. The children of God are to share in the character and likeness of their father, like son, like father, like daughter. God's intention for you is to embody for others exactly what it is that Christ is like. That you would be a living, breathing example of what Christ's likeness really is. So that others might imitate our faith. Friends, this is why we have small groups. This is why we have Sunday communities. We can't make this happen, but we can get people together so that we start to see and behold the goodness of Christ in one another so that we might imitate Christ in each other. That's why we want every single one of you to belong here at Moody Church, because God has beautiful, transforming, glorious dreams for your life. And it's going to happen together. Because the person you are becoming is directly linked to the heroes you admire and the friendships you cultivate. The person I am becoming is directly linked to the heroes I admire and the friendships I cultivate. So who is it for you? What would it mean to take action in becoming the person God is calling you to be in Christ by the power of His Spirit? What would it look like to choose some intentional friends and heroes for the sake of the gospel and the glory of Christ? Would you pray with me? Father, we want to be like Christ. So often we reduce this vision that you have for us to just praying a prayer and walking an aisle and getting right with you through Christ so we can go to heaven and be with you one day. But then the rest of our lives is kind of up to us doing our thing, sort of hoping accidentally we might become full of the Spirit and His fruit in our lives. But what if it takes intention? What if it takes patterning? What if it takes purposeful friendships and association? What if it's like everything else in life? We don't learn anything except by association and imitation, so that we become formed. That's why we go to school. That's why we have mentorships and leadership development and go to conferences and read books. What if this character formation is the same kind of thing, only easier because of the Holy Spirit? But Father, would you forgive us for being lazy, for being haphazard, for drifting through life? Would you teach us what it means to run hard after you? To recognize that holiness will not come by accident, that Christ-likeness will take some effort. And by your grace, through faith in Christ and by the power of the Spirit, this too can happen in our lives. Father, we're yours. We give you ourselves. We hold nothing back. Change us, we pray, for Jesus' sake. Amen. Amen.
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1: With SRN News, I'm Michael Harrington in Washington. A new gun ban in Virginia may produce the opposite of its intended effect. Correspondent Ken Lorman explains.
2: Virginia's assault weapons ban, which took effect July 1st, sparked a surge in firearm sales as gun owners rushed to beat the deadline. Background checks for long guns reportedly hit record levels in June, with some retailers reporting unprecedented demand from both longtime gun owners and first-time buyers. Gun rights advocates say the spike shows that firearm restrictions often increase interest in the very weapons lawmakers are trying to limit. Ken Lorman reporting.
1: A new study argues artificial intelligence could fuel America's next great economic boom if the government stays out of the way.
3: Economists Stephen Moore and Neil Chilson say AI has the potential to lower costs, boost productivity, and speed production across industries ranging from manufacturing to healthcare. In a new report, they compare AI's promise to past technological revolutions that increased output while creating new jobs. The authors warn that excessive taxes and regulations could slow innovation and give competitors like China an advantage in the global AI race. Ron Taylor reporting.
1: President Trump says Middle East allies have reached the parameters of a deal to end their war in Iran, and he says for the moment he'll hold off ordering any new airstrikes as the negotiations continue. France's vast wildfire near Bordeaux remains contained but is still burning. The blaze scorched an area four times the size of Paris and forced a quarter of a million of people to evacuate. About 3,000 firefighters are deployed across two fronts, working to extinguish hotspots and secure burned areas. Firefighters from Ukraine, Lithuania, and French Polynesia have joined the battle. This is SRN News. For the first time in nearly a century, Orthodox Christian monks have returned to Estonia. The Kirikla Orthodox Monastery is the first of its kind to be established by the Estonian Apostolic Orthodox Church in decades. The monks' daily routine includes prayer, garden work, and spiritual talks with a growing number of visitors from outside, including a lot of young people. Estonia has a very secular society, but clergymen say they see the first signs of interest in religion among young Estonians. During the Soviet era, the government closed the monasteries and all but outlawed faith. One of Europe's last remaining bell foundries is trying to hang on. Established in 1599, the Grassmayer Bell Foundry in Innsbruck, Austria, has survived war, famine, epidemics, and economic challenges. Modern bell industry, though, is under rising pressure as fewer and fewer churches are being built around the world, reducing demand. Rising energy costs are a problem as well. This is SRN News. Football analyst and former Dallas Cowboys quarterback Tony Romo has been suspended by CBS.
4: This following Romo's arrest on suspicion of operating while intoxicated. The 46-year-old Romo was pulled over July 23rd while traveling on Interstate 43 in Milwaukee. He was arrested after he performed poorly on standardized field sobriety tests, and the police report noted an open bottle of alcoholic beverage was found in Romo's vehicle.
1: That's correspondent Bill Alexander. Today is Sunday, August the 2nd. It's the 214th day of 2026. On this date in history, 1790, the first U.S. census began under the supervision of Thomas Jefferson. A total of 3,929,214 people were counted. And on this date in 1876, frontiersman Wild Bill Hickok was shot and killed while playing poker at a saloon in Deadwood, Dakota Territory by Jack McCall, who was later hanged. This is SRN News.
5: Hello, Bristol Bay. My name is Dave Perkins, Station Director for KAKN. Thanks for listening. As the fishing season wraps up in Bristol Bay, we thought it would be good to continue the story of the commercial fishermen who became Jesus' closest friends and disciples. We will be reading the story of how these rough fishermen were changed from salty, sinful guys into men who traveled all over the Roman Empire, sold out to share the story of how Jesus changed their lives. They were not afraid or decided to go back to their fishing jobs, but instead became bold to tell the story of how Jesus died on the cross how he paid the ultimate price to cover their sinful behavior as well as all mankind. They shared how they personally saw Jesus risen from the dead and were so bold that most all were killed for sharing their testimony. Let's listen in to local readers and some guests of KAKN as they read the book of Acts.
6: Hi, this is Amy Cooper, and I'll be reading Acts 21. Paul's journey to Jerusalem. After saying farewell to the Phoenician elders, we sailed straight to the island of Kos. The next day, we reached Rhodes and then went to Patara. There we boarded a ship sailing to Phoenicia. We sighted the island of Cyprus, passed it on our left, and landed at the harbor of Tyre in Syria, where the ship was to unload its cargo. We went ashore, found the local believers, and stayed with them a week. These believers prophesied through the Holy Spirit that Paul should not go on to Jerusalem. When we returned to the ship at the end of the week, the entire congregation, including women and children, left the city and came down to the shore with us. There we knelt, prayed, and said our farewells. Then we went aboard, and they returned home. The next stop after leaving Tyre was Ptolemais, where we greeted the brothers and sisters and stayed for one day. The next day, we went to Caesarea and stayed at the home of Philip the evangelist, one of the seven men who had been chosen to distribute food. He had four unmarried daughters who had the gift of prophecy. Several days later, a man named Agabus, who also had the gift of prophecy, arrived from Judea. He came over, took Paul's belt, and bound his own feet and hands with it. Then he said, "The Holy Spirit declares, so shall the owner of this belt be bound by the Jewish leaders in Jerusalem and turned over to the Gentiles." When we heard this, we and the local believers all begged Paul not to go to Jerusalem. But he said, "Why all this weeping? You are breaking my heart. I am ready not only to be jailed at Jerusalem, but even to die for the sake of the Lord Jesus." When it was clear that we couldn't persuade him, we gave up and said, "The Lord's will be done." Paul arrives at Jerusalem. After this, we packed our things and left for Jerusalem. Some believers from Caesarea accompanied us, and they took us to the home of Mnason, a man originally from Cyprus and one of the early believers. When we arrived, the brothers and sisters in Jerusalem welcomed us warmly. The next day, Paul went with us to meet with James, and all the elders of the Jerusalem church were present. After greeting them, Paul gave a detailed account of the things God had accomplished among the Gentiles through his ministry. After hearing this, they praised God, and then they said, "You know, dear brother, how many thousands of Jews have also believed, and they all follow the law of Moses very seriously. But the Jewish believers here in Jerusalem have been told that you are teaching all the Jews who live among the Gentiles to turn their backs on the laws of Moses. They've heard that you teach them not to circumcise their children or follow other Jewish customs. What should we do? They will certainly hear that you have come. Here's what we want you to do. We have four men here who have completed their vow. Go with them to the temple and join them in the purification ceremony, paying for them to have their heads ritually shaved. Then everyone will know that the rumors are all false and that you yourself observe the Jewish laws. As for the Gentile believers, they should do what we already told them in a letter. They should abstain from eating food offered to idols, from consuming blood or the meat of strangled animals, and from sexual immorality." Paul is arrested. So Paul went to the temple the next day with the other men. They had already started the purification ritual, so he publicly announced the date when their vows would end and sacrifices would be offered for each of them. The 7 days were almost ended when some Jews from the province of Asia saw Paul in the temple and roused a mob against him. They grabbed him, yelling, "Men of Israel, help us! This is the man who preaches against our people everywhere and tells everybody to disobey the Jewish laws. He speaks against the temple and even defiles this holy place by bringing in Gentiles." For earlier that day, they had seen him in the city with Trophimus, a Gentile from Ephesus, and they assumed Paul had taken him into the temple. The whole city was rocked by these accusations, and a great riot followed. Paul was grabbed and dragged out of the temple, and immediately the gates were closed behind him. As they were trying to kill him, word reached the commander of the Roman regiment that all Jerusalem was in an uproar. He immediately called out his soldiers and officers and ran down among the crowd. When the mob saw the commander and the troops coming, they stopped beating Paul. Then the commander arrested him and ordered him bound with two chains. He asked the crowd who he was and what he had done. Some shouted one thing, some another. Since he couldn't find out the truth in all the uproar and confusion, he ordered that Paul be taken to the fortress. As Paul reached the stairs, the mob grew so violent the soldiers had to lift him up to their shoulders to protect him, and the crowd followed behind, shouting, "Kill him! Kill him!" Paul speaks to the crowd. As Paul was about to be taken inside, he said to the commander, "May I have a word with you?" "Do you know Greek?" the commander asked, surprised. "Aren't you the Egyptian who led a rebellion some time ago and took 4,000 members of the assassins out into the desert?" "No," Paul replied, "I am a Jew and a citizen of Tarsus in Cilicia, which is an important city. Please, let me talk to these people." The commander agreed. So Paul stood on the stairs and motioned to the people to be quiet. Soon a deep silence enveloped the crowd, and he addressed them in their own language, Aramaic.
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8: 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Today's story:
9: Samuel says God has rejected me as king. Rejected me! Me! I've made mistakes, of course. A few, like anyone makes.
10: But, Your Majesty,
9: but it's
10: you...
9: it's an injustice. I've been a good king, and the throne should remain with my posterity. I am a man of valor and courage. Everyone says so. And I have vanquished many an enemy of Israel. Those things should offset the few mistakes I've made. I don't care what anyone says. I'll kill anyone who tries to get in my way. Anyone!
10: Your Majesty, you will recall that you ordered us to find you.
9: I don't care what I ordered, who to do what. Right now I order you to keep still while I speak my mind. Understand? I am king. I'll have you remember that. Anyone who forgets it and doesn't show me the proper respect and homage will have his... I am king. I rule Israel. My word is law. I mean to be obeyed, and anyone who dares disobey will... What is that sound?
10: That, Your Majesty, is the harp player you requested.
9: Who told anyone to play? I didn't. I will not be interrupted even with music. That is lovely music. But I didn't tell him to play. Off with his head, whoever he is. How dare he play without my permission? Off with his head, do you hear?
11: Hello, everyone, and welcome.
12: Wow, Aunt Carol, sounds like there was a crazy king in power.
11: You're right, Uncle Dan. This famous Bible story is about a king, a shepherd boy, and a giant.
12: Oh, I know this story well. Mm-hmm. It's found in the book of 1 Samuel, chapter 17.
11: That's right. We call it The Boy and the Giant.
9: Now don't just stand there. Do as I said. Off with that fellow's head, whoever he is.
10: You sent for him, Your Majesty.
9: I sent for him?
10: You ordered us to find and bring to your court a clever player of the harp.
9: But why? Why did I want a harp player?
10: Because, Your Majesty, you were having spells of mental depression, and your counselors thought
9: that... Now keep still, keep still. I want to listen to that music.
10: Yes, Your Majesty.
9: That fellow certainly can play the harp. It's the best music I've ever heard. Who did you say he is?
10: His name, Your Majesty.
9: Well, just bring him here. I want to meet him. His music does something for me. Quiets my nerves.
13: David, the harp player, son of Jesse the Benjamite, to see His Majesty, great and mighty King.
9: Come forward, David.
14: Long live the King.
9: Arise, David, my son. Why, you're just a lad. Are you a professional player?
14: No, Your Majesty. I'm just a shepherd.
9: A shepherd? Well, be that as it may, I wish you'd play some more for me.
14: As you wish, Your Majesty.

0: and from the noisome pestilence. He shall cover me with his feathers, and under his wings shall I trust.
1: And thus it was, in the providence of God, David, as a skillful performer upon the harp, was brought before the king. His lofty and heaven-inspired strains had the desired effect. The brooding melancholy that had settled like a dark cloud over the mind of King Saul was charmed away. When David's services were not required at the court of Saul, he returned to his flock among the hills.
2: Hello there. I'm back.
3: So I see. I thought you were supposed to stay at the king's palace.
2: I'm not needed right now, so they let me come home.
3: How do you like being in the royal palace?
2: It certainly is an honor. I've seen and learned many things. There are many temptations put in the way of the king, and for that I feel sorry for King Saul. The king has many difficulties and responsibilities. Responsibilities ordinary folk would never dream about. I've seen the glory of royalty shattered with a dark cloud of sorrow. It's made me think more about the harassments and troubles of men. Meditation, prayer, music. These things, by the help of God, are the things that will elevate the mind and drive away the dark clouds.
1: God was teaching young David lessons of trust. As Moses was trained for his work, so the Lord was fitting the son of Jesse to become the guide of his chosen people. In the court of the king, he was learning of the great responsibilities that rested upon the king of Israel. In his watch care over his father's flocks, David was gaining an appreciation of the care that the great shepherd of heaven has for the sheep of his pasture. All these things brought new thoughts to David, and a new, greater, and more serious theme to his music.
2: There's an evil which I've seen. It's common among men. A man to whom God hath given riches and honor, so that he wanteth nothing.
0: Surely oppression maketh a wise man mad, and a gift destroyeth the heart.
4: Is everyone here?
5: Yes, Your Majesty.
4: I will speak to them.
5: Yes, sir.
6: Princess, lords, ministers of His Majesty's court, quiet, please. King Saul of Israel and Judah wishes to speak.
4: You are all members of my court. Each of you has been chosen because of your particular talent in your chosen field. Gentlemen, we are in trouble. Deep trouble. This you well know. General Abner, come forward. Up here by me.
7: Yes, sir. Long live the king. Long live the king.

0: decide the conflict?
1: By personal combat, Your Majesty.
0: Well, now that's not such a bad idea. Many a tribal war is decided that way. Do we have a champion who is willing to fight their champion?
1: Oh, we have many, Your Majesty. I am thinking, for instance, of a very brave soldier named Eliab. He is tall and impressive and fears nothing.
0: Well, get the army ready to move. We shall camp across from the Philistines.
1: Yes, sir, Your Majesty. Long live the king!
2: Long live the king!
0: Have another serving of mutton brought in to General Abner and myself.
3: Yes, Your Majesty.
1: This camp life seems to agree with my king.
0: Yes, I always feel better when there's a battle to be won.
4: I have come out to fight your champion.
0: What is that I hear?
4: If you have war...
1: A voice, Your Majesty.
0: Whose voice?
1: I don't know, sir.
0: What is he saying?
1: I can't quite understand him, Your Majesty.
0: Well, go and find out who he is and what he wants.
1: Immediately, Your Majesty.
0: Come in. Come in, Abner. What did you find out?
1: It was the Philistine champion speaking, Your Majesty, challenging one of our champions to come forth and fight him.
0: Which one of our champions did you choose?
1: Well, none, Your Majesty.
0: None? Why not? Well, that's why we're here, remember?
1: I asked for volunteers, sir, but no one came forward.
0: None of our men will fight their champion. Cowards. What do they expect? That I myself should go out and fight him? Well, perhaps I shall.
1: First, Your Majesty, let me tell you about him.
0: The Philistine champion? Why, he's just a man, isn't he?
1: He's a giant.
0: Well, so am I. I am head and shoulders taller than any man in Israel.
1: The Philistine giant is even taller than you, Your Majesty. He is at least 10 feet tall.
0: 10 feet?
1: Yes, and he wears a helmet of brass. And a coat of mail. Why, the coat of mail alone weighs over 100 pounds.
0: 100 pounds?
1: The spear he carries is like unto a weaver's beam. It has a head of iron weighing 13 pounds.
0: What a man. Now I wish I'd gone out myself and seen him.
1: He'll be down there in the valley again tomorrow, so he said.
0: Well, as soon as he appears, let me know. I want to see him for myself.
4: In array. Am not I a Philistine? And you, servants of your king Saul? I defy the armies of Israel this day. Send now the man that we may fight together, if you have such a man. Choose you a man, a champion, if you have such a man. And send him down to me.
0: He is huge, isn't he?
1: There's no man in our army who could defeat him, Your Majesty.
0: You're right, Abner. As large and as brave as I am, I wouldn't want to fight him. I can't blame any of my men for refusing.
1: What are we going to do, Your Majesty?
0: You're my general. What do you suggest?
1: I suppose, as your chief of staff, I should offer to fight Goliath.
0: Don't even suggest such a thing, Abner. You're a general. I need you to plan and execute wars, not to fight a duel with a giant.
1: Then I have nothing further to suggest, Your Majesty. We simply do not have anyone who can overcome that giant.
0: Nevertheless, I am not ready to give up. We'll wait a while and see what happens. We may think of some way out.
1: Granted, Your Majesty. Except... in the meantime, we will have to take Goliath's insults.
0: My orders, General. Do nothing. Nothing, do you hear? Until I give the word.
1: Yes, Your Majesty.
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1: Now let's return to our story, The Boy and the Giant.
2: David, sir, there's another lion after the sheep. What are you going to do?
3: I'm going after him.
2: But David, sir, this lion is... Well, he's a big one.
3: Now just stay here. I'll be back shortly. There's nothing to fear.
2: I hope not.
3: There. What did I tell you? There was nothing to fear.
2: You're the bravest man I've ever seen, David, sir.
3: Oh, I'm not brave at all, not really. I trust in the Lord and His promises, that's all. If we love the Lord and obey Him and trust Him too, and do all we should do, He has promised always to be our helper. I believe that. I know it to be true. So, with God on my side, there is nothing to fear. Nothing at all.
2: Sounds simple, but when it comes to actually... Well, look, someone's coming.
3: Huh?
2: Well, it's one of the servants from the house.
3: Well, yes, it is. I wonder what he's doing way out here.
2: He's running. He must be in an awful hurry.
3: Yes, it's probably some sort of message from Father, even from my three brothers at the battlefront. Well, what are you doing way out here?
4: Greetings, Master David. Your father sends me with a message. Master David is to come to the house immediately.
3: Is that all?
4: Master Jesse told me to stay here and help to take care of the sheep.
3: Fine. I'll be on my way.
5: David, my son.
3: Yes, Father?
5: Your three elder brothers, Eliab, Abinadab, and Shammah, joined King Saul's army to do battle with the Philistines. That was over 40 days ago. I'm concerned for them. I want you to go to Shachar and see what has happened.
3: Yes, Father.
5: Now you will take an ephah of parched corn for your brothers. And this cheese is for your brother's captain, the one over there 10,000.
3: It shall be done, Father.
5: And look to you and receive your brother's pledge that all is well with them. And then hasten back here that I may learn how they fare. You will leave early in the morning.
3: Of course, Father.
6: Good morning, Captain.
7: Good morning, sir.
6: And you, Eliab, good morning to you.
8: Good morning, General Abner.
6: How are you this beautiful morning?
8: Oh, fine, sir, but I... Well, sir, I cannot help but be a little worried. For almost 40 days now, we have had to listen to the insults of that giant. How much longer are we to put up with it?
6: Well, that's what I'm here for. His Majesty has finally decided to engage the Philistines... Army against army, face to face, in a battle to the death.
8: I thought the war would be won or lost by one of our men fighting Goliath. Isn't that the usual procedure in these personal encounter affairs?
6: Yes, but His Majesty has decided to march against them, engage them in actual combat this very day.
8: Well, sir, I think we have a chance, army against army. Since we defeated the Philistines at Michmash, they have not been strong enough for a full-scale attack. They're smart enough to realize this. That's why they want a personal combat with their giant Goliath.
6: That's exactly the thinking of King Saul. His orders are to prepare for combat immediately. Captain, prepare your 1,000 for marching by early afternoon.
7: Yes, sir.
8: Well, I really do think the king is finally wising up. And...
9: Yes, sir.
8: Oh, there goes old Loudmouth again.
9: Citizens. For 40 days now, twice a day.
7: He's right, you know. We are afraid to fight him.
8: Well, with a 2-year-old lad fight a grown man, it's just as useless for any of us to fight that 10-foot Goliath. Cowards? No, we're just too wise to undertake an impossible task. We cannot...
3: Eliab.
8: Well, if it isn't the little shepherd lad.
3: That voice I hear. Isn't he insulting Israel and Israel's king?
6: Yes. He comes out each morning and evening and hurls those insults at us.
3: Why do you permit such a vile thing? Why doesn't someone answer his challenge and fight him?
8: General Abner, sir, this is my youngest brother. He is acquainted with the ways of sheep, not of men of war. So overlook his crazy talk if you can.
3: But, General, sir, God is on our side. Has he not repeatedly delivered us from many enemies under impossible circumstances? Why doesn't someone go out and fight this bragging Philistine?
6: I'm afraid you've not seen this particular Philistine.
3: Seen him? Who is this Philistine that he should defy the armies of the living God?
6: He is a giant. 10 feet tall.
3: 10 feet tall? Is that so tall that God fears him?
8: Yeah. Well, perhaps you will sally forth and fight the giant with your bare hands.
6: Yes?
3: What shall be done for the man who kills this giant Philistine and takes away the reproach from Israel?
6: Well, young man, not that it could possibly interest you, but the man who would be brave enough and able to kill that giant should receive great riches and honor from the king. Not only that, but the king would give his own daughter to the man in marriage, and he and his house should be free in Israel.
3: There's no limit to what God can do.
6: What? Are you seriously thinking of going forth to fight that giant?
8: Oh, of course he is, Abner, sir. At least he thinks he is. He's just a lad and knows not whereof he speaks.
3: The God of Israel can and will help.
8: Now listen, David. I'm your eldest brother and have the right to command you. In the first place, why have you come down here? And with whom have you left those few sheep that Father trusts you with? I know all about your pride and your bragging and the evil of your heart. I know why you're here, merely to watch the battle from the sidelines at a safe distance.
3: What have I done, other than what any true-blooded Israelite would do? Have I not cause to be indignant that our army lets this giant Philistine continue day after day to hurl insults at Israel and at God?
8: Abner, sir, I beg of you, do not listen to these words of my sheep-tending brother.
10: And David turned from his brother and went to another group of soldiers and said the same things to them. But they too answered in the same manner as had his brother Eliab. Now all the things that David had said were told to the king. And Saul sent for David.
11: Word has come to me that you are telling all over camp that someone should have gone forth to fight the giant Goliath.
3: Yes, sir, your majesty.
11: Well, young man, there is no one in Israel valiant and brave enough to kill that giant.
3: There's no limit to what God can do, your majesty.
11: But a man, someone of my soldiers, must face the giant.
3: Let no man's heart fail him, your majesty, because of the Philistine giant. Your servant will go and fight the Philistine.
11: You?
3: Yes, your majesty.
11: But you aren't able to fight that giant. You are but a youth, and he is a man of war and tall and powerful.
3: Oh, king, your servant was watching over his father's sheep, and there came a lion and a bear and took a lamb out of the flock. And I went out after them and delivered the lamb from them and smote them. This bragging giant of a Philistine shall be as that lion and bear, seeing he has defied the armies of the living God over which you are shepherd, even as I was shepherd over my father's sheep.
11: But it would be suicide, my boy, and I can't let you do it.
3: O king, the Lord that delivered me out of the paw of the lion and out of the paw of the bear, he will deliver me out of the hand of this Philistine.
11: Would that I had such faith and courage. Once I did. As a young king, I had faith and trust and courage. But now I go, my son. Fight the heathen Philistine. And may God be with you and give you victory. Armor-bearer!
12: Yes, your majesty?
11: Get my armor and helmet and coat of mail. Put them on this youth, that he may go forth to meet the giant fully protected by my own armor, and place my sword by his side.
12: Yes, your majesty.
10: The heavy helmet of brass was placed upon the head of David, the coat of mail upon his body, and the monarch's sword at his side. Thus equipped, David started out upon his errand.
6: You know, of course, your majesty, that he hasn't a chance against that giant.
11: I'm quite sure of that, Abner. But what else is there to do? Oh, I realize that I should fight Goliath. I am the leader of Israel, the king. But I shake with fear, for I wouldn't have a chance to win. I guess it's a guilty conscience that makes me fearful.
6: Your majesty, if you had refused to let David fight Goliath, the Philistines would expect you to fight him.
11: But you realize, Abner, that I am king and must protect my reputation. And fighting that giant certainly is...
6: Your Majesty! David is returning.
11: Yes, yes, so I see. Apparently he's decided not to risk his life by fighting the giant.
3: Your Majesty.
11: Yes, son?
3: Your Majesty, I can't go forth to fight the giant in this coat of armor. I just can't do it. Never before have I worn armor, and I can do nothing with it on. If it pleases, Majesty, I should like to remove it.
11: Permission granted. Lackey, help the lad off with the armor.
3: Your Majesty, I would like still to have the privilege and honor of ridding Israel of this heathen giant.
11: All right, it's up to you. But what weapons will you use?
3: I shall take with me only those things I used in protecting my father's sheep. A shepherd's rod and my sling.
6: A shepherd's rod and a sling against that giant? Oh, your Majesty, it would be murder. I beg of you not to.
11: You have my permission, David. May God be your shield and sword.
3: Oh, thank you, your Majesty. Long live the king!
10: With courteous gestures, David leaves the presence of the king, then descends rapidly the hilly slope to the bottom of the ravine which separates the two camps. From the brook, he chooses for himself 5 smooth stones and puts them in his shepherd's bag, which he carries. Then he draws near to the giant Goliath. When Goliath sees David, he is filled with amazement and anger.
9: Are you perhaps the champion the Israelite army has sent out to fight me?
13: I am.
9: They send a boy to fight a man? A boy still ruddy and of a fair countenance? Am I a dog that you come to me with sticks? By all the gods of Philistia, I curse you and your family after you.
13: Goliath, champion of the heathen Philistines, you come to me with a sword and with a spear and with a javelin.
9: And what do you come to me with? A shepherd's rod and a boy's plaything. A sling.
13: I come to you in the name of the Lord of hosts, the God of the armies of Israel, whom you have defied.
9: Why, you brazen little...
13: This day will the Lord deliver you into my hands, and I will strike you down and cut off your head, and I will give the dead bodies of the host of the Philistines this day to the birds of the air and to the wild beasts of the earth. Then shall all the earth know that there is a God in Israel, for the battle is the Lord's.
9: Come here to me, little boy, and I will show you a thing.
10: As the thousands of soldiers on both sides watch, David pauses a moment to take a stone from his shepherd's bag, placing it in his sling. Then, whirling it around and around over his head, he rushes toward the giant and slings a stone. Straight as an arrow, it whizzes through the air, finding its mark in Goliath's forehead. The mighty giant trembles and reaches out his hands as if he were struck with sudden blindness, staggers, then falls to the ground. Waiting not an instant, David springs upon the prostrate form of the Philistine and with both hands lays hold of Goliath's heavy sword and slays the giant.

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2: And Uncle Dan saying,
1: goodbye, everyone. 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

If you're tired today, hear these words from Isaiah chapter 40, verses 29 through 31. God gives power to the faint, and to him who has no might, he increases strength. Even youths shall faint and be weary, and young men shall fall exhausted. But they who wait for the Lord shall renew their strength. They shall mount up with wings like eagles. They shall run and not be weary. They shall walk and not faint.

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1: With SRN News, I'm Michael Harrington in Washington. President Trump says he'll order American forces to hold off on strikes he had threatened against Iran.
2: Mr. Trump claims Mideast allies have reached the parameters of a deal to end the war in Iran. The president told a Saturday evening social media post that for now he would halt new strikes in the five-month-old war. A day earlier, Mr. Trump threatened more strikes on Iran as the U.S. pushes to reopen the Strait of Hormuz. The announcement comes after a call President Trump had with the Saudi crown prince.
1: Correspondent Andrew Stewart. Senate Majority Leader John Thune says it is critical that the SAVE Act gets passed soon.
3: On the SAVE Act, I mean, I strongly support it. I co-sponsored the original version last Congress, and I'll do whatever I can to pass it if there's a clear path to doing it. But we did put it on the floor for debate, and we had it on the floor for over a couple of weeks. We forced Democrats to take a position on all of those common sense policies. We've had five votes now on the entire Save America Act or pieces of it, including photo ID, including citizenship to register. During the debate, no one's more consistently in support of the bill than I did.
1: He made his comments to the Salem Radio Network. Dangerous heat has hit parts of the western U.S. this weekend, prompting warnings for people to stay inside and heightened wildfire risks in many areas. A high-pressure ridge has been holding heat close to the ground from Arizona to Montana. Meteorologists say the good news is it will be relatively short-lived. Russia has launched a barrage of ballistic missiles and drones into Kyiv this weekend, killing at least 9 people and wounding 33. The strikes follow a major Russian attack 2 days earlier that killed at least 10 people across the country. Russia's defense ministry claims the attacks targeted military industrial facilities. This is SRN News. A Texas appeals court has dismissed an injunction that forced a Houston area midwife to close her clinics. Court ruled that Texas Attorney General Ken Paxton's office relied solely on an anonymous email as evidence that Maria Rosas had violated the state's 2022 abortion ban. The appeals court did not give an opinion on the validity of the accusations against Rosas. Paxton's office plans to appeal the decision to the Texas Supreme Court. A spokesman says the appeal will seek to, quote, ensure clarity in temporary injunction procedure in the future. For years, it appeared that transgenderism was becoming an unstoppable force in the country, but new polls indicate that after reaching a peak in the early 2020s, overall support for the LGBT agenda and transgenderism in particular has been in decline. Individual surveys have shown a drop in support for sex change operations on children, a preference for using biological sex on IDs as well. This is SRN News. Some parents are suing social media.
4: The parents of four teenagers who died by suicide are suing Meta, TikTok, Snapchat, and YouTube. They claim the platforms caused years of escalating harms leading to their deaths. The lawsuit was filed Thursday in Delaware. The Social Media Victims Law Center represents the families from Texas, North Carolina, Minnesota, and Tennessee. The teens reportedly suffered from social media addiction, sleep deprivation, depression, and anxiety. The complaint alleges the companies knew they were causing harm. Keith Peters reporting.
1: Today is Sunday, August the 2nd, and some notable people are celebrating a birthday today. Actor Butch Patrick of the Munsters, he's 73 years old. Actress Mary Louise Parker is 62 today. Vice President J.D. Vance turns 42. Olympic swimming gold medalist Simone Manuel is 30. This is SRN News.
5: Good morning, and what a great blessing it is to be worshipers of the only Lord and God, Jesus Christ. He is our King, and He is our Lord. My name is Pastor Simon Flynn, and here at Dillingham Moravian Church, we delight in making disciples for Christ as we learn God's Word together with you. Let's pray. Oh, Heavenly Father, what a blessing it is to be able to speak your Word and to hear your Word. What a opportunity it is to be able to be part of the worship experience of your scripture, your word to us, Lord. And as we hear your word today, may your truths guide us and change us and transform us into those people who are in your likeness. Help us, O Lord, Father God. Use us for your glory and honor. In your precious Son's name, Jesus Christ, I pray. Amen. Turn with me today to Philippians chapter 2, verse 19 to 24, where Paul encouraged the Philippian church. Verse 19, But I hope in the Lord Jesus to send Timothy to you shortly, so that I also may be encouraged when I learn of your condition. For I have no one else of kindred spirit who will generally be concerned for your welfare. They all seek after their own interests, but not those of Jesus Christ. But you know of his proven worth, that he served with me in the furtherance of the gospel like a child serving his father. Therefore, I hope to send him immediately, and as soon as I see how things go with me. And I trust in the Lord that I, myself, also will be coming shortly. Last week in our series through Paul's letter to the Philippians, Paul taught that as slaves of Christ, our purpose is to be spiritual offerings to God, rejoicing and suffering as God uses our trials to help others grow and please him. We also learned that as we share God's joy with others, they share in it, and our joy grows together. Therefore, as Christians, we're called to pour out our lives for God and for one another, trusting him to turn our sacrifice into shared joy. In our passage today, there are three overarching truths that I believe that God wants us to understand. The first truth that I want to direct your attention to is that as Christians, we are to operate according to the will of God, to give God's encouragement to others. My first pastor as a born-again believer in Christ was the lead teaching elder at Capilano Christian Assembly in Edmonton, Alberta. And although my pastor was a good preacher, it wasn't his preaching that left a long-standing or a wonderful impression upon me. It was his encouragement. Pastor Ted was a great encourager of God's people. And if a believer was struggling or going through a trial, talking to Ted would be an encouraging balm over the situation. He had a way of turning your perspective away from the circumstance and points you back to God in a gentle and unhurried manner, reminding us of the love that God has for us. Didn't seem like anything got my old pastor ruffled, even when being rebuked. He went away told off and encouraged at the same time. I share this memory of my old pastor to impress upon you that all people, including us as Christians, going through hard trials, need to be encouraged. They need the love of Christ expressed through us. And this encouragement was what Paul was hoping to receive from Timothy and for Timothy to share God's encouragement with the Philippians as well. Paul wrote in Philippians chapter 2, verse 19, "But I hope in the Lord Jesus to send Timothy to you shortly, so that I also may be encouraged when I learn of your condition." There are two principles that I want to point out to you in this verse. The first principle I want you to see is that as Christians, we are to operate according to the Lord's will and not our own. It is Paul hoped to send Timothy to the Philippians, not out of his own desire, but based on when and whether it is the Lord's will or not. James, in James chapter 4, verse 13 to 15, proclaimed this, "Come now, you who say, today or tomorrow we go to such and such city, and spend a year there and engage in business and make a profit. Yet you do not know what your life will be like tomorrow. You are a vapor that appears for a little while and then vanishes away. Instead, you ought to say, if the Lord wills, we will live and also do this or that." I want you to see the second principle in this verse, and that is that Christians are to love other Christians as cherished family members. I say this because Paul wanted to send Timothy to the Philippians so that he could be encouraged as to their well-being. You see, Paul saw the Philippian congregation as his spiritual children, Paul loved the Philippians, and like a father or a parent that had not heard from their children for a long while, he was worried for them. We have to remember that the Philippian believers were one of the most persecuted churches in the known world. The extremely pro-Roman populace of Philippi believed fanatically in the deity of the Roman emperor. And thus, since the Philippians believed that Jesus Christ was the only true king and God, the Philippian Christians were under heavy opposition from the citizens of Philippi. Therefore, Paul, out of his love, was very concerned and sent Timothy to find out how the church in Philippi was faring. What can you and I learn from Philippians chapter 2, verse 19? There are two principles or timeless truths that we can apply to us. The first application I want you to see is that we, you and I, as Christians, are to operate according to the Lord's will and not our own. As Christians, we mentally understand that we have been saved by the grace of God, that we have been bought at the price of Christ's sacrificial death. We know that spiritually we are children of God and slaves to Christ. And yet in our fallen flesh, we desperately desire to rule ourselves and do what we want to do rather than what God wants us to do. One of the areas that's perhaps the hardest to give over to God's control is our daily schedule. I say this because as a culture, our schedules and our lives are hectic and they're busy. Amongst families, there's so much to be done. More often today, both husband and wife work full-time jobs and sometimes side jobs, especially here in Bush, Alaska, all while juggling housework, kids' school and sports games, extra school and community-related events. Add to the schedule church and weekly Bible studies, volunteering and church events, and families have a really full schedule. There are so many decisions that we may need to make, and often very quickly, or else the opportunity is gone. I say all this because with such overfull and hectic schedules, the temptation to accomplish these tasks under our own power is so much greater. And yet God, through Paul, teaches us to let Christ live through us. Here in Galatians chapter 2, I want to show you. Verse 20. I have been crucified with Christ. It is no longer I who live, but Christ lives in me. And this life, which I now live in the flesh, I live by faith in the Son of God who loved me and gave himself up for me. One way to live by faith in Christ and surrender to him is by using prayer systems like AppTap from John Piper or others, where at the start of the day, we dedicate the day to Christ and ask for Christ through the Holy Spirit to operate us in everything we do. We admit that we need God's help and pray for his help. As the day goes on, we repeatedly ask for God's help and guidance in our work and home tasks, and that Christ would live through us. We bring up to mind Bible promises that relate to God's help, his providence, and wisdom, or to your situation. Next, and this is essential, we trust God's promises and then act in faith that God will be looking after the situation and he'll be working in and through us. Periodically through the day, but especially at the day's end, thank God for how he worked in us and through us, even if we do not know what God has been doing. The second application that I see from Philippians chapter 2, verse 19, is that we are to lovingly encourage other Christians as they are cherished family members. When we see the believers in our local congregations, as well as Christians all around the world, as brothers and sisters in Christ, we are to value them as important as our blood families. And as we do, we'll begin to have the same love and compassion for each other as Paul had for the Philippians. And if you are a Christian who is listening, and you have been discipling other believers or making new disciples in Christ, in a sense, those believers are like spiritual children to you. Love them as such. Value them as you would your own children. I think part of the problem in our churches today is that we don't value other believers like Christ values us and sees us. We, you and I, are beloved by God. And in God, we are beloved We are to be beloved by each other. And as our value perception of other Christians grow, the more we want to help and serve them, the more we are concerned when we don't hear from them for a while, or grieve when they are grieving, or hurt when they are hurting. The more we value each other in Christ, the more we rejoice when God is providing for them as God is working in them. Their joys become our joys. Their hurts become our hurts. And just as Paul in Christ compassionately loved the church in Philippi as cherished family, so also we are to love the church of God in the same way. So far, we have learned that Paul, out of his love for the Philippian church, hoped, Lord willing, to send Timothy to the Philippian congregations to encourage them and find out how they were doing. The second point that I wish to bring to your attention is that as Christ believers, we are to seek the interests of Christ and not our own. I do not know if any of you who are listening remember those bracelets with the letters WWJD on them. When I first went to college, the What Would Jesus Do bracelets were popular with Christians throughout the U.S. and Canada in the late 90s and 2000s. The concept behind them was that whenever you felt that bracelet on your arm and looked down and saw the words WWJD, you would remember the life of Christ and his obedience to the Father and his selfless love for us, and then would be reminded to act the way Jesus did. My point with reminding us about this Christian fad is that as Christians, we were to always seek the interests of Christ as he sought the interests of his Father. For I have no one else of kindred spirit who will genuinely be concerned for your welfare. For they all seek after their own interests, not those of Christ Jesus. But you know of his proven worth that he served with me in the furtherance of the gospel like a child serving his father. Paul made it clear to the Philippians that Timothy was a kindred spirit of Paul's. The word for kindred spirit meant like-souled, having the same character, same affections, especially mindset, as another. I mean that Timothy had the same heart, the same mindset as Paul did towards other Christians, especially towards the Philippian believers. Paul pointed out that Timothy was genuinely concerned for their welfare or for how they were doing. I want to show you two ways that Paul explained to the Philippians that Timothy was like Paul and why Timothy was so genuinely concerned for the church in Philippi. The first way was, like Paul, Timothy sought Christ Jesus' interests and not his own. But what were Christ Jesus' interests? Jesus' interests were always focused on obeying his Father, not out of duty, but out of the desire to please his Father. Let me show you what I mean by this. Let's look at John chapter 14, verse 31, where Jesus proclaimed, "But so that the world may know that I love the Father, I do exactly as the Father commanded me." Jesus in John chapter 8 also taught, "And he who sent me is with me, and he has not left me alone, for I always do the things that are pleasing to him." Another core interest of Christ is that he always considers his Father and others as more important than himself. As Paul taught earlier in Philippians chapter 2, verse 3 through 8, "Do nothing from selfishness or empty conceit, but with humility of mind regard one another as more important than yourselves. Do not merely look out for your own personal interests, but also for the interests of others. Have this attitude in yourselves, which is also in Christ Jesus, who, although he existed in the form of God, did not regard equality with God a thing to be grasped. But he emptied himself, taking the form of a bondservant, being made in the likeness of men. Being found in appearance as a man, he humbled himself by becoming obedient to the point of death, even death on the cross." Just as Christ Jesus lowered himself in his own perspective and considered his Father and us as more important than himself, Christians are to humble ourselves on our own viewpoint and view God as our greatest good. And in God, we then view God as our greatest good.

Rather, he viewed Christ as his absolute treasure. And since Timothy viewed Christ as the greatest value in his life, Timothy sought to obey Christ in all things. And this is the reason why Timothy had a heart like Paul and why he had so much genuine concern for the plight of the Philippians. Secondly, Timothy was like Paul and cared deeply for the Philippian saints because he had proven his worth by serving with Paul in the sharing of the gospel like a child serving his father. What Paul meant by this was that the relationship of obeying, or rather of children obeying their fathers in the ancient world, was founded in honoring their father's parental authority and obeying the father's commands. Additionally, children were to imitate their father's love for them and to love them in return. Children were to imitate their father's examples in the home and in the community. I share with you the attitude of ancient children to their fathers because Paul likened Timothy's service for the gospel to that of a child serving his father. Timothy recognized that Paul's authority as an apostle came from God, and as such, Timothy obeyed Paul as a child would have obeyed his father. But I want you to see that Timothy's attitude went way beyond mere obedience. Rather, Timothy's obedience to Paul came out of his love for God and in God for Paul himself. And as such, Timothy imitated Paul in his gospel work as Paul imitated Christ. What is it that God wants us to learn from verses 20 to 22? There are two truths that I see God wanting to teach us. First off, as Christ followers, we are to seek Christ's interests and not our own. And what this means is that we are to consider God as the most important value of our lives. And as we treasure God, we obey Him. Part of obeying and treasuring God the Father is like Christ Himself cultivating the humility to be able to see ourselves as lesser than those around us, lifting others up is higher and more important than us. The second truth that we can learn from Philippians chapter 2, verse 20 to 22, is that as Christians in Christ, we are to serve with our church spiritual leaders as a child would serve his father. Now, this application of a child serving his father can be easily misused if not properly qualified. First off, I'm speaking to church members and attenders. Under God, in Christ, you are under the spiritual leadership of your pastor and elders and church leaders. And it's essential for you to respect God's authority in and through those leaders. Thus, it is also important for you as church members and attenders to serve with your church leaders in the goal of furthering the gospel of Jesus Christ for the glory of God. See, there's so much work to do and further in Christ's kingdom. There is so much harvest and so few harvesters. And as Christ commanded, pray for more harvesters. And then jump in yourselves and give us a hand. Honestly, we could use your help. Moreover, as the flock of Christ, our great shepherd, you are to imitate your under-shepherds as they work to imitate Christ. However, for those of you who are like me, who are shepherds and leaders of a local church or over many churches, it is super critical that we are to continually stay in Christ and humbly imitate Christ so that Christ's flock can follow us on the right path to God. It is also essential for us as shepherds of Christ's flock to love our flocks with Christ's love and encouragement so that they in turn can imitate our love and love others that way themselves. Similar with parents and children, congregations have a much easier time obeying their leaders when they know that they are loved by their leaders. The last point that I want to share with you from our passage today is in Philippians chapter 2, is that we are to trust in the Lord's provision. My wife Abigail and I have two boys, Jonathan, who is 9, and Paul, who is 6. You know, there are many things that my boys do not trust about me. Like that I will tickle them or grab them and squeeze them like a trash compactor squeezes trash, or rub the stubble of my beard on their faces, or sit on them on the couch or bed and exclaim that I have a crazy pillow or blanket.
even though they do not trust me in those silly things.

My boys implicitly trust that I and their mother will provide and take care of them. There's not a thought in their minds whether they will not have a place to sleep tomorrow or go hungry. Why? Because they simply trust that we will take care of them. And this concept of being certain of being taken care of is what Paul was communicating to the Philippian congregation. This is what Paul wrote in Philippians chapter 2, verse 23 to 24. Therefore, I hope to send him immediately, as soon as I see how things go with me. And I trust in the Lord that I myself will also be coming shortly. I want you to notice that Paul didn't say to the Philippians that he would send Timothy to them immediately. Rather, Paul wrote that he hoped that it was his very strong desire to send Timothy as he saw what his situation was going to be like. Again, Paul's hope was not in his own desire, but rather according to God's timetable. It was very possible that Paul would have been taken away and executed, and thus the situation would unfortunately change. And yet Paul trusted the Lord that he would be released and be able to visit the Philippians himself. Somehow, Paul had a strong certainty from the Lord that the Romans would release him. And Paul trusted the Lord that he would be let out and that he would be able to visit the church in Philippi. And you know what? Paul was right. The Romans did release him after he wrote this letter. Remember what Paul wrote in Philippians chapter 1, verse 25 to 26. Convinced of this, I know that I will remain and continue with you all for your progress and joy in the faith, so that your proud confidence in me may abound in Christ Jesus through my coming to you again. Paul had such a strong desire to revisit the Philippians, so even though there's no biblical evidence that he did, it's highly likely that he did. The simple application for these verses is that, like Paul, we are to trust in the Lord's providence and direction and get ready to obey God when he does provide and guide us. Life can be challenging and also be downright hard. Yet God has promised that as we trust him, God will lead us in what directions we should go. Proverbs chapter 16, verse 9 promised, "The heart of man plans his way, but Yahweh directs his steps." Proverbs 3, verse 5 through 6 also promised, Trust in Yahweh with all your heart, and do not lean on your own understanding. In all your ways acknowledge him, and he will make your path straight. However, intrinsic to our ability to make right decisions is trusting in God's provision over us. Jesus taught in Matthew chapter 6, verse 30 to 31, "Do not worry then, saying what you will eat or what you will drink, or what will we wear for clothing? For all these things the Gentiles eagerly seek, for your heavenly Father knows that you need all these things. But seek first his kingdom and his righteousness, and all these things will be added to you. So do not worry about tomorrow, for tomorrow will worry about itself. Each day has troubles of its own." Peter, in 1 Peter chapter 5, verse 7, explained, "Casting all your anxiety on him, because he cares for you." Philippians 4:19 promised, "And my God will fulfill all your needs according to his riches in the glory, Christ Jesus." Life is challenging and sometimes can be very hard and very uncertain. Yet one thing we do know for certain, and that is God is God, and he is always with us, and he never, ever forsakes his promises. God promises that as we trust him and surrender to his loving authority over us, he will direct us and he will provide. What then has God been teaching us in this passage today? The first truth we have learned is that as Christians, we are to operate according to the Lord's will as we lovingly encourage other Christians as they are cherished family. Secondly, we are to seek Christ's interests as we serve with our church's spiritual leaders as children would serve their father. The last truth that God has taught us is that, like Paul, we are to trust in the Lord's providence and direction, be ready to obey God when he does direct us. Again, I want to say that life can be really challenging and often overwhelming. And yet I want to encourage all of us that we have been bought at the price of Christ's sacrificial death on the cross on our behalf. Under God's authority, we are slaves of Christ who belong completely to him.
and a slave operates and lives according to the will of his or her master. Christ is our master, and we are to surrender to his will in our lives. However, within our relationship with God, because of what Christ has done for us, we are now children of God, loved beyond all human ability to measure. God is our loving Father, and we are his beloved. And as beloved children of God, our loving Father encourages us and provides for us and directs our path. And as such, we must imitate our Father in heaven and imitate Christ by sacrificially loving and encouraging one another, especially those in Christ. And as I close, I will leave you with this scripture passage from Hebrews chapter 10, verse 24 to 25. And let us consider how to stimulate one another to love and good deeds, not forsaking our own assembling together as a habit of some, but encouraging one another all the more as you see the day drawing near. Let's pray. Oh, Heavenly Father, what a blessing it is to hear from you. Teach us and guide us. Use your word in us. Grow your word in our hearts and minds so that we will become like you and live like you and think like you and act like you. Use us, O Lord, for your mighty purposes, Lord. Grow your church here on earth, and may you be honored and glorified through us all. In your precious Son's name, Jesus Christ, we pray. Amen. I'll leave you with this blessing from 1 Thessalonians chapter 3, verse 12 to 13. May the Lord make you increase and abound in love for one another and for all, as we do for you, so that he may establish your hearts blameless in holiness before our God and Father at the coming of our Lord Jesus with all his saints. Have a wonderful Sunday. May the Lord bless you all.

0: If someone doesn't believe that Jesus is who he said he is, the Son of God and the Messiah, is it possible that God is withholding from him the gift of faith? We'll investigate the answer today on Truth for Life Weekend as Alistair Begg unpacks the controversy surrounding the healed blind man in Chapter 9 of John's Gospel.
1: Leon Morris, whose commentary on John is arguably one of the finest, observes in the response of the man in verse 30 here, the man answered. He says, the man's chain of reasoning is pretty good for someone who'd been a beggar all his life, and presumably a stranger to academic and forensic argument. And it is quite remarkable, isn't it? This man has got some gristle to him, doesn't he? This man has got truth on his side. This man is not in any doubt at all as to what has taken place for him. And so look at how he answers in verse 30. I'll paraphrase it for him. What he says to them is, I find this truly remarkable. Your unbelief in face of the evidence is more of a miracle than my cure. And he jumps on the back of that, and he uses their same form of argumentation, pointing out, we know that God doesn't listen to sinners. Now, don't let that unsettle you if you are aware of the fact that you don't know God and you're aware of your sin. That's why it's very, very important always to understand the Bible in the context in which it is said. What is being said here is not that the thief on the cross didn't have a hope in the world of ever getting to heaven because he was a sinner hanging on a cross next to Jesus, and he asked him, Lord, will you remember me when you come into your kingdom? Did Jesus listen to the sinner? Of course he did. Did Jesus listen to Zacchaeus and his cries for change? Yes, he did. Did Jesus listen to the woman taken in adultery? Yes, he did. Well, what is being said here? What is being said here can be best understood, and I'll only give you one cross-reference. I could weigh you down with them, but I won't. It's Psalm 66 and verse 18. If I had cherished sin in my heart, the Lord would not have listened. The verse does not say, if I had sin in my heart, God wouldn't hear me. God wouldn't hear anybody then, would he? Because everyone has sin in their heart. So if sinlessness was the key to God listening, all of us would be up the creek. No, if I had cherished sin in my heart, if I was committed to my sin, then God wouldn't listen to me. He says, we know that's true. God does not listen to the impenitent. He hears the cries of the penitent, but he does not listen to those who are willful in their unbelief and in their sin. Secondly, he does listen to the godly man who does his will. He listens to those who do what God says, who are in a right relationship with him. It's a kind of Matthew 6:33 statement. Seek first the kingdom of God and his righteousness, doing of the right thing before God, and all these things will be added unto you. God does not listen to the cries of the impenitent, but he does listen to the cries of those who do his will. Thirdly, he says, no one has ever heard of opening the eyes of a man born blind. If this man were not from God, he couldn't do anything. Now, they knew that was the case because they, even in the miraculous events that we have in the Old Testament, even in the records of the things that Moses did in going before Pharaoh in Egypt and so on, there is no record of any man opening the eyes of a man born blind. And so, with a simple logic, and yet with a compelling logic, the man beats them at their own game, turns the tables on them, and says, you know, you're the ones who've been starting off with the premise, we know this, therefore that, we know this, therefore that. He says, let's do the same thing. We know that God does not listen to the cries of the impenitent. We know that God does listen to those who do his will. We know that there is no record of ever anybody having a man open a man's eyes. Therefore, he says, conclusion, deduction, If this man were not from God, he couldn't do anything. Now, let's pause there for just a moment, because there's a lesson here for each of us in speaking to people concerning faith in Jesus Christ. We may think that the high point in John chapter 9 is arguably verse 25, where he says, I don't know about what you know, but I do know what I know, and that is, I know that I was once blind, but now I can see. Some of us, I think, have a real tendency to retreat to that kind of thing. Well, you can't argue me out of my experience. I know my experience, I know what happened to me, that's what happened to me, therefore. And our friends walk away from us and say, idiot. Because they would be able to say that they've had experiences of different things in different places and so on. Well, then what are we going to do at that point, you see? Well, this man is convinced of his testimony. But when push comes to shove and the challenge reaches for him, he is able to step up and say, well, let's just think about this for a moment. And why don't we think about this too? And have you considered that? And do you agree that this, this, and this leads to the deduction that? So his faith was resting in the experience of what Christ had done for him to this point. And he was absolutely without any doubt concerning it. But that wasn't the beginning and the end of his argument. Now, what we discover is that they feel the sting of this. The stinging impact of truth hits them. And in verse 34, they do the only thing they've got left to do, and that is they throw him out. But you will notice they don't throw him out until they have given their own answer to the question with which the chapter began. How did the chapter begin? Well, remember, with the disciples asking Jesus, who sinned, this man or his parents, that he was born blind? The Pharisees say, we know the answer to that question. The reason you were blind is because you were steeped in sin at birth. You are a miserable sinner. That's what you are. How dare you lecture us? Don't you realize that we've gone to school for this? Don't you understand that we have the legacy, the historical background of Judaism on our side, and you, some upstart beggar from the streets here, thinks to come in and confront us? You see how the challenge of truth gets under the skin of those who know they don't know the very truth they are encountering? We ought not to be surprised when our friends and neighbors want eventually to throw us out. Frankly, we ought to get thrown out a lot more than we do, many of us. And the reason we're not thrown out, the reason we're accepted, may be because we are more represented by the fear of the parents than we are represented in the faith of the man once blind. We're ready to fudge the questions. Well, I don't know about that. Oh, I'm not so sure about that. Well, maybe you could ask someone else about that. Come on, have the courage of your convictions. How dare you lecture us? You're gone. And they threw him out. Now, let's just pause for a moment and think about this man. When I got to this point in the story, I just sat for a fair while saying to myself, what an incredible few hours or couple of days, however long is recorded here, it was in the life of this man. This is not an invented story. This is an historical narrative. This is an encounter with Jesus. This is one of the signs that has been placed in the Gospels so that as a result of seeing the sign, men and women might believe that Jesus is the Christ, the Son of God, and then that by believing they might have life in his name. So this man stands as a sign to us of what it means to be spiritually blind and how we need Jesus to make us see in the same way that he needed Jesus to restore his physical sight. What did it mean for him? He must have awakened to a fairly normal day, I would imagine. A routine for him would either to be led or to go by his routine path to his place of begging. And there he would sit and make the usual sounds and listen for the passers-by in the hope that it would be a good day. Consider this man. as he sits down, having made his way past flowers that he has never even seen, and yet aware of the fragrance that comes from those same flowers. Look at him as he sits there, having never seen the sun rise or set over the Sea of Galilee. Look at him as he is identified solely and specifically by his predicament. He is a blind man. He is a beggar. Was he aware, I asked myself, of his becoming the focus of the conversation, as in verse 2? Because if you have friends who are blind, I'm not sure blind is even politically correct anymore, but believe me, there is no use of the verb with any pejorative aspect to it, so I have to stick with it because I don't know what the politically correct thing is. Sight impaired or something. Anyway, if you have friends who are blind, you know that their senses almost inevitably are heightened, their other senses. Their sense of a fragrance, their sense of sound, their sense of hearing, their sense of touch, their sense of taste. They are able to teach those of us who can see a ton of stuff that we don't see, even though we can see it. Therefore, it is not difficult for us to imagine that as the man sits there, his ears pick up stuff. Did he hear somebody say, "Who sinned? This man or his parents?" And did he say to himself, I wonder if they're asking about me. And then he says, "Oh, they are asking about me. Who sinned, this man or his parents, that he was born blind? Oh, they are talking about me. I wonder who they're asking." And then they answer, "Neither this man sinned nor his parents." The blind man said, "Well, that's fantastic. But this happened so that the work of God might be displayed in his life." Can you imagine sitting there? Try and think yourself into it. You have been blind since your birth. You're sitting at the side of the road. It's a new routine day. You're a beggar. And suddenly you're the focal point of the conversation. And whoever it is that is answering says that this blindness that I know is there in order that the work of God might be displayed in his life. Can you imagine him saying, "I wonder what that means. I wonder what that is going to mean." And then he hears a spit. And then whoever this individual is says to him, "I'm going to put this mud on your eyes." Would you have said, "Okay, go ahead"? Unless you had heard the dialogue before. You see, the words of Christ give basis to the works of Christ. The work of Christ was an evidence of the word he had spoken. He had said, "This is in order that the work of God might be displayed in his life." Now this is the work of God. The man submits to this and does as he's told, and he comes back seeing. What an incredible story. And then to his parents, and then to the community, all the confusion. And then to the religious leaders, he's a walking miracle. He's a challenge to the religious formalism. And in the attempts of the Pharisees to intimidate him, despite what he knows to be true, he gives as good as he got. Because these individuals, these religious formalists, wouldn't believe their eyes. Don't tell me that you can't believe. Tell me that you won't believe. Tell me that you won't. Because there is enough evidence of the living God in creation and in your life and in your very sense of moral oughtness as to condemn you for your unbelief in God. There is not enough in nature to save you, but there is enough in nature to condemn you. Do not tell me you can't see. Tell me you won't see. That is what is pointed out here. That is what is made so graphically clear. And John, in a summary statement a couple of chapters later in John chapter 12, summarizes the response of these Jews. And he says in verse 37 of John 12, Even after Jesus had done all these miraculous signs in their presence, they still would not believe in him. They still would not believe in him. It wasn't the absence of evidence. It wasn't the absence of good evidence. It wasn't the compelling nature of the truth that they confronted. They flat out refused to believe in him. And he's been thrown out. Now what? He must have said to himself. What do you do now? He knew what it was to operate as a blind man, but he had no track record as a seeing man. Oh, I pictured him in my mind's eye, walking away from this confrontation with the religious leaders. I saw him walk out into his community. He was in the crowd, but his whole existence had been defined by his blindness. You're walking down the street like a sheep without a shepherd, almost. Yeah, what he needed was a shepherd. Now look at verse 38, which is the end and at the same time the beginning. It was a long introduction, wasn't it? Jesus heard that they had thrown him out. And when he found him. See, Jesus is about to identify himself in the very next chapter. It's open on the page beside you as the good shepherd. What do shepherds do? They seek out sheep. Jesus is identified in Luke's Gospel, chapter 19, as the Son of Man who came seeking to save those that were lost. Unasked, the man had been healed. Unsought, the man had been found. And Jesus finds him in order that he might confront him with this most important question. And when he found him, he said, "Do you believe in the Son of Man?" Now, the question I want to leave in your mind, because this is the great question. Do you believe in the Son of Man? Son of Man is a self-designation for Messiah, for the Christ, for the Savior. Do you believe in Jesus? The nature of that belief, the significance of that belief, the sum and substance of that belief is far more than an intellectual awareness of the existence of a Jesus of Nazareth. It means the casting of myself upon. It means the relying of myself upon. It means entrusting all of my life and all of my eternity into the hands of Jesus of Nazareth, believing that he is the person that he claimed to be. Do you believe? I conclude with this. Yesterday, I managed to finish a book that has been part of my summer reading. Some of you have enjoyed down at the big screen place next to the Rock and Roll Hall of Fame, that amazing film, Into Thin Air, which was directly tied to John Krakauer's book, Into Thin Air, and another book that he wrote called Into the Wild. And I've been reading now for a couple of weeks Under the Banner of Heaven, which is Krakauer's expose, as it turns out, of the radical fringes of fundamentalist Mormonism, and particularly the polygamist sects that spin around the circumference of things. But as he comes to the end of his book, after 334 pages, he has a little section called Author's Remarks. And he says the genesis for this book was a desire to grasp the nature of religious belief. He said, I wanted to find out about religious belief. And since he was brought up in the West, and since he was brought up in the framework of Mormonism, he used Mormonism as the sort of template or the prism through which he considered religious belief. We might have wished that he had chosen Christianity or the New Testament, but anyway, that's what he did. And as he ends the book, he quotes someone who says that those who write about religion owe it to their readers to come clean about what their view of the world really is, to acknowledge where they stand in relationship to faith or in relationship to belief versus unbelief. And he said, well, I think that that's fair, that one, as an author, has to come clean about one's own theological framework. And then he said, so here is mine. I don't know what God is or what God had in mind when the universe was set in motion. In fact, I don't know if God even exists. Although I confess that I sometimes find myself praying in times of great fear or despair or astonishment or at a display of unexpected beauty. And then he says, although I don't know these things, accepting the essential inscrutability of existence. It's a great phrase, isn't it? Accepting the essential inscrutability of existence. In other words, the mystery of life itself. Accepting the unanswered questions factor. Accepting the inscrutability of existence itself is surely preferable to its opposite, i.e., capitulating to the tyranny of intransigent unbelief. He says, I think I'm in a better position saying I don't know than if I'm in the position of saying I flat out don't believe and I don't want to know. He said, I think this is the better of the two positions. I think he's right, don't you? And then he closes. And if I remain in the dark about our purpose here and the meaning of eternity, I have nevertheless arrived at an understanding of a few more modest truths. Most of us fear death. Most of us yearn to comprehend how we got here and why. Which is to say, most of us ache to know the love of our Creator. And we will no doubt feel that ache, most of us, for as long as we happen to be alive. I tell you, if he had put his telephone number just right underneath that, I had a call him yesterday afternoon, sitting on my back patio, say, hey, John, I love your book. You're breaking my heart with the end. You're killing me with your end. Have you ever considered this? Did you know that Jesus, John, can make blind men see? Do you know that? Do you? Never mind the person next to you. Do you believe in the Son of Man? You may. Even as you sit here, cry out to him, Lord Jesus Christ, I do believe. Help all of my unbelief.
0: 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The Bible's narrative is full of love and adventure and drama and sacrifice and redemption. 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For more information about the book, The Story of God and Us, visit our website at truthforlife.org. Thanks for listening today. So, do you believe in the Son of Man? If your answer isn't yes, then it's no. The Bible leaves no room for fence straddlers. We'll find out why when you join us next weekend. The Bible teaching of Alistair Begg is furnished by Truth for Life, where the learning is for living.

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1: With SRN News, I'm John Scott. Israel sharing serious security concerns with the White House about a proposed disarmament deal with Hamas. One Israeli official says Israel believes Hamas is focused on rebuilding its military rather than demilitarizing. The Israeli military will not withdraw from Gaza until Hamas disarms. This comes after Hamas announced plans to disarm as part of a U.S.-brokered ceasefire. The agreement includes a phased Israeli withdrawal and the arrival of international forces. Despite the ceasefire, Israel continues to strike Gaza, targeting Hamas and its infrastructure. About 5,000 homes evacuated, 600 homes, businesses, and other buildings destroyed by wildfires that remain uncontained in eastern Washington state. Two questions being raised about a Texas Senate candidate's residency history.
2: Democratic Senate candidate James Tallarico is under fire for allegedly violating Texas election law by registering to vote and launching a previous House campaign using his mother's Austin address where he did not live. Texas requires candidates to reside in their district for a full year before running. Rival Ken Paxton has accused Tallarico of election fraud, noting that Tallarico has long opposed voter ID and other election integrity measures. Willie Nelson, Los Angeles.
1: Congressional Budget Office analyst confirming Republican complaints about Democrats' prescription drug pricing plan.
3: House Committee Chairman Jody Arrington, Brett Guthrie, and Jason Smith say a new CBO analysis shows the Medicare drug pricing provisions in former President Biden's so-called Inflation Reduction Act failed to generate promised savings. Republicans point to CBO findings that Medicare Part D costs rose sharply, contributing to an estimated $700 billion increase in projected deficit spending.
1: That's correspondent Ken Lorman reporting. This is SRN News. Do you like the way you worship?
4: A new poll from Lifeway Research finds that 75% of Protestant churchgoers are satisfied with the liturgy in their church's worship service. 13% want more liturgy, 5% want less. Lifeway spokesman Scott McConnell says the numbers hold across denominations and adds, quote, whether a church uses responsive readings and creeds or a more organic style of worship, those different expressions share the same goal, helping people acknowledge God's presence and worship Him together. Michael Harrington reporting.
1: A federal judge dismissing a lawsuit challenging the legitimacy of President Trump's Religious Liberty Commission. The suit filed by a liberal interfaith group argued that the commission's overwhelmingly conservative Christian makeup lacked a legally required balance of viewpoints. The judge in the case says the commission has adherents of at least five different religions. This is SRN News. Greece's fire department says the collision of two firefighting helicopters battling a major wildfire burning out of control west of Athens on Sunday has left two crew members dead. And firefighters battling the last hotspots of a monster wildfire in France's southwest.
5: Firefighters in southwestern France were working to control the last hotspots of a massive wildfire on Friday. The blaze has burned an area four times the size of Paris. That's about 162 square miles, and it initially forced 224,000 people to flee their homes. The huge wildfire, which burnt pine forests and touristic resort areas in Bordeaux's Gironde region on the Atlantic coast, hasn't spread for several days. Government officials said lower temperatures and higher humidity overnight were helping ease pressures. I'm Karen Shemas.
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7: Amen. I love that song. Every verse is just a prayer, a very good prayer from our hearts to the Lord. Our gospel lesson this morning is Matthew chapter 7, verses 12 through 14. This is part of Jesus' Sermon on the Mount. Just three verses, Matthew 7, 12 through 14. So in everything, do to others what you would have them do to you. For this sums up the law and the prophets. Enter through the narrow gate, for wide is the gate and broad is the way that leads to destruction, and many enter through it. But small is the gate and narrow the way that leads to life, and only a few find it. Let's pray. Father, again, we thank you for your holy word. Sanctify us in the truth. Your word is truth. Open our hearts to hear from you today, Lord, we pray in Jesus' name. Amen. You may be seated. Well, before I get to those verses and to that text, I want to just say a couple of things because I'm not going to be here next Sunday. It's been good to be here. It's been good to be back in Bristol Bay. I always enjoy it very much. A lot of memories go through our minds as we're here, and things that we see and people we see. And we've really enjoyed going through those memories, and we've enjoyed visiting with many of you and reacquainting ourselves and being a part of things at the Net and in here and in South Naknek. Had a great visit over in Equok on Friday with some friends that used to attend and do attend the church over there as well. So we're just thankful. Jane and I are very thankful for the time we've had here in Bristol Bay and the time here at church, and again this morning as well. Of all the memories that we have, I have three favorite memories. I could go on about lots of different memories, but the best memories are the memories of lives that God touched. I remember, and I won't share names, I don't want to make anybody uncomfortable, but I remember early on when we were here, a fellow that was raised here in the community and was raised here in our church, actually, and had spent his life up on the North Slope and came back here, and by his own profession, he came back after retirement and just spent a lot of his evenings in the bar. And one night he showed up here at church when we were having a Christmas program, and I got to know him, met him for the first time, and went to visit him in his home. And he shared with me, kind of interestingly, he said, I go to the bar most every night, but he said, I always make sure that I'm out by 9 o'clock because I want to listen to Unshackled on KAKN. And he said these words, they were very interesting. He said, I think I've become a closet Christian. And I said to him, well, you need to come out of the closet, brother. And he did. He became a vital part and just a wonderful part of our fellowship Sunday morning, Sunday night, Wednesday nights. He's moved from the area now, but a dear brother in the Lord. And when God changes a life, that's the greatest blessing. I think also, and I'll mention the name Wendy Lee. You all know Wendy. When we first moved here, the only way I knew Wendy was that I would see the sign down at the, on the street that live music with Wendy, and didn't really get to know her. But God, long story, but God did an amazing work in Wendy's life. And for many of the years that we were here, she would stand up here leading worship and singing. And she's still doing that down in New Mexico. And just praise God for changed lives. And there's so many others. One other quick story. I remember receiving a phone call. I don't know what year it was, but received a phone call from a gal who had been here fishing in the summer. And she, in her words, she said, I threw my life away in the Naknek River in Bristol Bay. I threw my life away. And she had gone back to Seattle, and she had come to know Jesus as her Savior, and she wanted to be baptized. And she said, I want to fly back up to Naknek this fall, and I want to be baptized in the Naknek River. I threw my life away in the river, and I want to start my new life in the river. And so I think it was about October. She flew up here just for the purpose of being baptized in the river. And we had quite a crowd down at the river, and it was cold. I had waders on, and I didn't go under the water, but she went. I mean, I dunked her in the water, and I still see her posts on Facebook. Of all the memories that we have and of all the things we experience in life, what really is important? What's the most important? Our relationship with Jesus, our salvation, and those memories of what God has done, those changed lives. 2 Corinthians 5:17 is still true. If any man be in Christ, he's a new creation. Old things pass away, all things become new. If any man, any person, any man, woman, boy, girl, if anybody be in Christ, he's a new creation. The old things pass away and all things become new. So praise God that that's still true, and God is still changing lives and reaching out to every one of us. I also want to take a couple minutes just to give a word. I don't know if I'd call this an encouragement or a exhortation or a word of advice or whatever, but I just want to challenge each of you and encourage you in these six areas. I kept adding to the list. I'm up to six now that I wanted to just give a little word. Just think about these things. Number one, value the Word of God. Value the Bible. Read the Bible. We used to have a fellow that came to our church when I was pastoring in Illinois, and he would always start, whenever he would preach, he would do this very thing. He'd say it about 20 times. He would say, read your Bible. Read your Bible. Would you please read your Bible? And he said, that'll make a difference in your life. And it's true. And he would also say this. He would say, pickle yourself in the Word. Pickle yourself in the Word of God. You kind of know what that means. We've all enjoyed pickled fish. But so I just want to encourage you to value the Word of God. What a blessing we have in the Bible. This is the very Word of God. It comforts us. It instructs us. Sometimes it convicts us of sin, and it points us to the cross and points us to Jesus, where we can have our sins forgiven. God does all of that through His Word. So value the Word of God. And a second thing, in the words of the old hymn, turn your eyes upon Jesus. Keep your eyes on Jesus. Jesus is the one who loves you with an everlasting love. He's the one who died on the cross for you. He's the one who lived a perfect life that you'll never live. But then He died for your sins on the cross. He rose again to give you the hope of resurrection and everlasting life. Keep your eyes on Jesus. Hebrews 12:2 says, fix your eyes on Jesus, the author and perfecter of our faith, who for the joy set before Him endured the cross, despising its shame. The hymn says, turn your eyes upon Jesus, look full in His wonderful face, and the things of earth will grow strangely dim in the light of His glory and grace. You know, one day everything in this life and this earth is going to be behind us. Maybe you don't want to think about it, but it is. This life's going to come to an end, our physical life here on earth, and we're going to meet Jesus. And make your peace with Jesus now and enjoy a life of walking and talking with Jesus and experiencing His grace and forgiveness day by day. Turn your eyes upon Jesus. That's number two. Number three, be thankful. I just observe this in my own life and I observe it in others. Man, it's easy to get angry. It's easy to be bitter. It's easy to hold grudges. It's easy to worry. All of those things. But what a difference it makes if we are thankful. Be thankful. You know the old hymn that we would sing, count your many blessings, name them one by one. Count your many blessings and you'll be surprised what God has done. It is life-changing to be a thankful person. Rather than being angry or being bitter, be thankful. And just spend time thanking God. It's a great exercise to just in prayer, close your eyes or go to your happy place or wherever it is, and just spend some time thanking God. Thank God for your family. Thank God for the fish you caught this year. Thank God for the health that you've enjoyed to this point in your life. Thank God that you can pray about problems that you have. There's always a lot to be thankful for. And a thankful heart, or we used to say a grateful heart is a great heart. A grateful heart is a great heart. It's life-changing to just count your blessings and name them one by one before God. Be thankful. Pray. Number four is just pray. We are so blessed to be able to pray, to pour our hearts out to Almighty God, the Creator of the universe. He's a personal God. He invites us in His Word to pray. Pray to God. Such a great privilege. The old hymn says, what a friend we have in Jesus, all our sins and griefs to bear. What a privilege to carry everything to God in prayer. Oh, what peace we often forfeit. Oh, what needless pain we bear, all because we do not carry everything to God in prayer. Prayer is an awesome privilege that God has given to us. And in Jesus' name, we can pray to the Lord and pour our hearts out to Him with whatever is on our heart. And then similar to the be thankful is praise. I encourage you to praise God. Praise God for the beauty of what He's created. Praise Him for the sunset that you see, or the sunrise that you see, or the fish that return. Praise Him for all the things that you can think of. Isaiah 61, verse 3 says, put on the garment of praise for the spirit of heaviness. Sometimes we get a heaviness and we can get discouraged and things can be kind of challenging in life. And just like being thankful can change your whole attitude, praising God can change your attitude. Spend time praising God for all the blessings that we have. We sing in the doxology, right? Praise God from whom all blessings flow. Praise Him, all creatures here below. Spend time in praise. And then the sixth thing I just encourage you is think about eternity. Think about eternal things. Ecclesiastes 3:11 says, God has set eternity in the hearts of man. It's pretty easy to get totally consumed with this life and this world. and ourselves and our problems and our issues and our projects. And we just get so focused on the here and the now and on ourselves. Think about eternity. God thinks about eternity. God has set eternity in the hearts of men, and God has done what is necessary that we can have eternal life. Think about eternity. Think beyond this life. And as you think about eternity, you will start to think about Jesus, because only Jesus can give us eternal life. God so loved the world, God so loved you and me, that he gave his only begotten Son, that whoever believes in him should not perish, but have eternal life. God thinks much about eternity, and we should as well. So just leave those with you, those six things. Value the Word of God. Keep your eyes on Jesus. Be thankful. Spend time praising God. Pray and be reminded how good it is to be able to pray. And think about eternal things. Well, our gospel text this morning was Matthew 7:12. That was just the introduction, okay? I'll be brief here about these three little verses from Matthew chapter 7. I love the clarity and the simplicity of Jesus' preaching. Do you notice how simple and clear what Jesus said in Matthew 7:12-14 is? Just simple and clear. And it says this, there's one way to live and there's one way to salvation. That's really to sum up those three verses. One way to live, one way to salvation. Verse 12 is really the golden rule. We're all familiar with that, right? Verse 12. So in everything, do to others what you would have them do to you. For this sums up the law and the prophets. Do unto others as you would have them do unto you. Simple word about how we are to live our lives. But I want to add something to that. I don't mean to add to God's word, but I just want to add a thought to it. I've often said that the golden rule, that's wonderful. Jesus taught us that. But you know, there's something that I think is even a little bit beyond the golden rule. Don't just treat others the way you want to be treated, but treat others the way God treats you. That's grace. I deserve the wrath of God. So do you. I deserve hell because I've sinned. I'm a sin. We're all sinners. We deserve that from God. But God, out of his merciful heart and his loving heart, has chosen to be gracious to us and send his Son to do for us what we could not do for ourselves. He sent his Son to die for our sins on the cross. God was gracious to us when we needed his grace and we needed his mercy and his love. And we can never exhaust how wonderful it is that God is gracious and merciful and loving. God has chosen to treat us graciously and mercifully. So treat others the way you want to be treated, but treat others also the way that God treats you, with much grace and with much mercy. God has showed us the one way to live. And then he's also shown us the one way to eternal life. Notice what it said. Enter through the narrow gate. Wide is the gate. Broad is the way that leads to destruction. There is a wide gate and a broad way that leads to destruction. To go to hell, you don't have to do anything. Just carry on the way you always are. But you need to turn to Christ, because narrow is the gate and narrow is the road or the way that leads to life, and few are those who find it. There's one way to live, and there's one way to have eternal life. That kind of goes against our grain, these one ways. A long, long time ago, I preached a sermon that I kind of got in trouble for. It was called Optionless Christianity. Somebody really didn't like that I shared that. But there's a lot of things in the Bible that say there's no option. There's no option as to how we are to live. There's no option as to how we can go to heaven, how we can be forgiven. Optionless Christianity. But we like our options, don't we? This was interesting the last couple of weeks. Any of you watch, probably didn't watch or were interested in the World Cup, big World Cup soccer match? If you're a soccer fan, it was really fun. I don't know about the soccer side of it. I got to be honest, soccer seems kind of boring to me. I know that's blasphemy to those who love soccer. But one of the interesting things about the World Cup was that there were millions of people that came from other countries to the United States. And one of the things that they really loved were all the options that we have. Have any of you ever heard of Buc-ee's? Buc-ee's is a truck stop. I think it's kind of in Oklahoma and Texas and stuff. And is there other places as well? It's like the truck stop to end all truck stops. I mean, it's like a mega mall when you go to Buc-ee's. And so I saw this video of this guy. I forget what, I think he might have been from Germany. And he was making a video about America is so great. He says, I'm at this truck stop where you get gas. And he said, but I can buy stuffed animals. I can buy cowboy hats. He said, it's like going to Walmart in Buc-ee's. And he showed where you could get pop, you know, you get all the ice that you wanted, and you could get, you know, any number, 12 kinds of pop. And then he said, look at this aisle. And he went and showed the aisle where the potato chips were. And it was a long aisle. And he said, both sides, potato chips, all kinds, all flavors, all shapes, all sizes. And he says, America is so great. There's just so many, many options. And we like that. We like that we can get anything we want. And we love all those options. And we like that. We like that we can get anything we want. And

one way to heaven, one way to be saved, and that's through Jesus Christ. Be sure that you're on the right way, the Jesus way. I learned many years ago how important it is to be on the right way. A lot of the years that I lived here in Bristol Bay, I drove a school bus for Bristol Bay Contractors. And before that, I had gotten my bus driver's license when I was in Montana, but it took me a few tries to get it. The first time I went to take my driving test for a school bus, the DMV in Kalispell, Montana, where I was at, I didn't realize this, but it was on a one-way street. And I turned out of the parking lot, and I went the wrong way on the one-way street. And here was this examiner sitting right behind me. And I mean, I had just started the test. I just barely got partway out into the street. And he said, at your earliest convenience, turn around. You're going the wrong way on a one-way street. We can go back to the headquarters. He says, the test is over. And I had failed the test. I don't know. They're really picky about going the right way on a one-way street. Go figure that, right? But God is concerned about us being on the right way. There's one way to live, and there's one way to salvation, one way to eternal life. Think of these verses. Acts chapter 4, verse 12 says that there's only one name given among men under heaven by which we must be saved, and that is the name of the Lord Jesus Christ. Because only Jesus lived the perfect life. Only Jesus died a substitutionary death, your substitute. He died in your place and in my place. Sin was paid for by Jesus. Only one name by which we can get into heaven, and that's the name of Jesus Christ. John 14:6, Jesus said, I am the way, the truth, the life. No one comes to the Father but through me. One way to be saved, one way to the Father. Jesus said, I'm the way, the truth, and the life. No one comes to the Father but through me. One way, and that's through Jesus. There is one mediator. Our world and even some of our religious circles are confused. You have to go through a priest or you have to go through someone else to get to God. The scripture says in 1 Timothy 2:5, there is one mediator between God and man, the man Jesus Christ. One mediator between God and man. It's the man Jesus Christ. And then there's one way to be forgiven. 1 John 1:9, which we quoted earlier in the service. If we confess our sins, God is faithful and he's just to forgive us of our sins and to cleanse us from all unrighteousness. Only one way to be forgiven. That's to confess your sins to Jesus and ask him to forgive you. So God is all about one way to live and one way to be saved. Make sure you're on the right way. Be thankful that God has shown us the way. That's the goodness of God, isn't it? This world full of people going all different directions, doing all different kinds of things. God, in his goodness and his love and his mercy, has shown us the way, the one way to live, the one way to make it to heaven. God has given us that direction. You ever been lost? I got lost in a city one time, and this was back before the phone and the GPS and all of that stuff, and the map didn't help me, and so I had to pull into a service station and ask a guy for directions for him to help me know what was the way to where I wanted to go. And he knew right where I needed to go, and he knew how to give me the instructions to get there. I was so thankful for that guy because we were driving in circles for a long time, and somebody in the car was getting impatient. I won't say who. But it was so good to get directions. And God has been so good to give us directions through Jesus, how we can be forgiven, how we can have peace with God, how we can go to heaven one way. So I just encourage us today to make note of that God has a way. He's shown us the way that we can be saved, that we can be forgiven, that we can be helped as we go through life. Thank God for the way that he's given to us. Let's pray. Heavenly Father, thank you for your word, reminding us that broad is the gate, broad is the way that leads to destruction. We want to be careful of what way we're going and be careful that there's a way that seems right unto a man, but its end is the way of death. We don't want to think that we can find the way ourselves. You have revealed that to us, that Jesus Christ is the way, the truth, and the life. It's how we can enter into that narrow gate and get on that narrow road that leads to life. And we can find that way. You are so good to do that, Lord. So we just praise you together today.
for what a great God you are and for what a great salvation.

0: we have in Jesus Christ. In his name we pray. Amen.
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1: With SRN News, I'm John Scott. Wildfires are blazing in eastern Washington state.
2: Residents in 5,000 homes were forced to evacuate as wildfires remain uncontained in eastern Washington state. Some 600 homes, businesses, and other buildings have been destroyed. Wildfires have burned more than 8 square miles around Spokane and are among a dozen wildfires across the western U.S. The federal response team from California has been called in to help with the 3 Washington state blazes, and they're expecting wind gusts of at least 35 miles an hour Sunday. I'm Donna Warder.
1: And yet another heat wave scorching the western United States, bringing extreme heat warnings to Southern California and record temperatures in the Southwest and Montana. Southern California's heat warnings are set to expire Sunday night. Firefighters containing a vast wildfire in southwestern France, allowing nearly 200,000 people to return home. The development comes after what may have been the country's largest peacetime evacuation. However, renewed fires have forced thousands from their homes in other parts of France and Greece. President Trump says he'll order American forces to hold off on strikes he had threatened against Iran.
3: Mr. Trump claims Mideast allies have reached the parameters of a deal to end the war in Iran. The president told a Saturday evening social media post that for now he would halt new strikes in the 5-month-old war. A day earlier, Mr. Trump threatened more strikes on Iran as the U.S. pushes to reopen the Strait of Hormuz. The announcement comes after a call President Trump had with the Saudi crown prince.
1: That's correspondent Andrew Stewart. The mayor of Moscow describing a bomb attack on a restaurant in the capital as a brutal terrorist act. He did not specify who was responsible. 3 were killed. This is SRN News. A warning from one of the country's leading Christian researchers.
4: Dr. George Barna says a lot of people who claim they are believers aren't living that way and don't even fully understand their faith. Barna, who heads the Cultural Research Center, says, quote, "The theological disposition of Americans consists largely of safe statements and bland moral and spiritual guesses, breeding lifestyles that are indistinguishable from those of people with distinctly different points of view and spiritual direction." Michael Harrington reporting.
1: Rabbi Jeffrey Myers is retiring from Tree of Life Congregation in Pittsburgh, which he led through the aftermath of the deadliest anti-Semitic attack in U.S. history. 11 worshipers from 3 congregations were killed in that 2018 attack. Myers, who struggled to pray after the tragedy, said he found solace in the Book of Psalms. He plans to return to New Jersey to be near family and focus on personal healing. This is SRN News. A new study argues artificial intelligence could fuel America's great economic boom if the government stays out of the way. Ron Taylor reports.
5: Economists Stephen Moore and Neil Chilson say AI has the potential to lower costs, boost productivity, and speed production across industries ranging from manufacturing to healthcare. In a new report, they compare AI's promise to past technological revolutions that increased output while creating new jobs. The authors warn that excessive taxes and regulations could slow innovation and give competitors like China an advantage in the global AI race. Ron Taylor reporting.
1: New York officials suing prediction market platform Kalshi for potentially billions of dollars, calling it an illegal unlicensed gambling operation as the state seeks to halt its operations. Kalshi and other platforms argue they are federally licensed and regulated and states have no authority to govern them. More details at srnnews.com.
6: Hello, Bristol Bay. My name is Dave Perkins, Station Director for KAKN. Thanks for listening. As the fishing season wraps up in Bristol Bay, we thought it would be good to continue the story of the commercial fishermen who became Jesus' closest friends and disciples. We will be reading the story of how these rough fishermen were changed from salty, sinful guys into men who traveled all over the Roman Empire, sold out to share the story of how Jesus changed their lives. They were not afraid or decided to go back to their fishing jobs, but instead became bold to tell the story of how Jesus died on the cross, how he paid the ultimate price to cover their sinful behavior as well as all mankind. They shared how they personally saw Jesus risen from the dead and were so bold that most all were killed for sharing their testimony. Let's listen in to local readers and some guests of KAKN as they read the book of Acts.
7: Hi, this is Amy Cooper, and I'll be reading Acts 21, Paul's journey to Jerusalem. After saying farewell to the Phoenician elders, we sailed straight to the island of Kos. The next day, we reached Rhodes and then went to Patara. There we boarded a ship sailing to Phoenicia. We sighted the island of Cyprus, passed it on our left, and landed at the harbor of Tyre in Syria, where the ship was to unload its cargo. We went ashore, found the local believers, and stayed with them a week. These believers prophesied through the Holy Spirit that Paul should not go on to Jerusalem. When we returned to the ship at the end of the week, the entire congregation, including women and children, left the city and came down to the shore with us. There we knelt, prayed, and said our farewells. Then we went aboard, and they returned home. The next stop after leaving Tyre was Ptolemais, where we greeted the brothers and sisters and stayed for one day. The next day, we went to Caesarea and stayed at the home of Philip the evangelist, one of the seven men who had been chosen to distribute food. He had four unmarried daughters who had the gift of prophecy. Several days later, a man named Agabus, who also had the gift of prophecy, arrived from Judea. He came over, took Paul's belt, and bound his own feet and hands with it. Then he said, "The Holy Spirit declares, so shall the owner of this belt be bound by the Jewish leaders in Jerusalem and turned over to the Gentiles." When we heard this, we and the local believers all begged Paul not to go to Jerusalem. But he said, "Why all this weeping? You are breaking my heart. I am ready not only to be jailed at Jerusalem, but even to die for the sake of the Lord Jesus." When it was clear that we couldn't persuade him, we gave up and said, "The Lord's will be done." Paul arrives at Jerusalem. After this, we packed our things and left for Jerusalem. Some believers from Caesarea accompanied us, and they took us to the home of Mnason, a man originally from Cyprus and one of the early believers. When we arrived, the brothers and sisters in Jerusalem welcomed us warmly. The next day, Paul went with us to meet with James, and all the elders of the Jerusalem church were present. After greeting them, Paul gave a detailed account of the things God had accomplished among the Gentiles through his ministry. After hearing this, they praised God, and then they said, "You know, dear brother, how many thousands of Jews have also believed, and they all follow the law of Moses very seriously. But the Jewish believers here in Jerusalem have been told that you are teaching all the Jews who live among the Gentiles to turn their backs on the laws of Moses. They've heard that you teach them not to circumcise their children or follow other Jewish customs. What should we do? They will certainly hear that you have come. Here's what we want you to do. We have four men here who have completed their vow. Go with them to the temple and join them in the purification ceremony, paying for them to have their heads ritually shaved. Then everyone will know that the rumors are all false and that you yourself observe the Jewish laws. As for the Gentile believers, they should do what we already told them in a letter. They should abstain from eating food offered to idols, from consuming blood or the meat of strangled animals, and from sexual immorality." Paul is arrested. So Paul went to the temple the next day with the other men. They had already started the purification ritual, so he publicly announced the date when their vows would end and sacrifices would be offered for each of them. The 7 days were almost ended when some Jews from the province of Asia saw Paul in the temple and roused a mob against him. They grabbed him, yelling, "Men of Israel, help us! This is the man who preaches against our people everywhere and tells everybody to disobey the Jewish laws. He speaks against the temple and even defiles this holy place by bringing in Gentiles." For earlier that day, they had seen him in the city with Trophimus, a Gentile from Ephesus, and they assumed Paul had taken him into the temple. The whole city was rocked by these accusations, and a great riot followed. Paul was grabbed and dragged out of the temple, and immediately the gates were closed behind him. As they were trying to kill him, word reached the commander of the Roman regiment that all Jerusalem was in an uproar. He immediately called out his soldiers and officers and ran down among the crowd. When the mob saw the commander and the troops coming, they stopped beating Paul. Then the commander arrested him and ordered him bound with two chains. He asked the crowd who he was and what he had done. Some shouted one thing, some another. Since he couldn't find out the truth in all the uproar and confusion, he ordered that Paul be taken to the fortress. As Paul reached the stairs, the mob grew so violent the soldiers had to lift him up to their shoulders to protect him, and the crowd followed behind, shouting, "Kill him! Kill him!" Paul speaks to the crowd. As Paul was about to be taken inside, he said to the commander, "May I have a word with you?" "Do you know Greek?" the commander asked, surprised. "Aren't you the Egyptian who led a rebellion some time ago and took 4,000 members of the assassins out into the desert?" "No," Paul replied, "I am a Jew and a citizen of Tarsus in Cilicia, which is an important city. Please, let me talk to these people." The commander agreed, so Paul stood on the stairs and motioned to the people to be quiet. Soon, a deep silence enveloped the crowd, and he addressed them in their own language, Aramaic.
6: Thanks for listening to the reading of the New Testament book of Acts. We hope you'll tune in tomorrow as we continue the story of how John and his fishermen friends boldly shared about Jesus and brought all of us the message of hope for salvation. I'm Dave Perkins, and you're listening to KAKN, the voice of Bristol Bay.

Hi, I'm Dave Perkins. Thanks for listening to KAKN. We pray that God is really speaking to you while you tune in. I was just reading my Bible and Galatians 2:20 just jumped from the pages. I need to remember that every day I've been crucified with Christ and the life I now live isn't even mine anymore. It's Him living through me. Being a Christian means that every day I choose to live for Him. I pray that you are also reading His Word daily and that God's Word jumps out at you as well. Have an amazing day.

Thanks for joining us today here on KCAN. Psalm 28, verse 6 through 7 says, Blessed be the Lord, for he has heard the voice of my pleas for mercy. The Lord is my strength and my shield. In him my heart trusts, and I am helped. My heart exults, and with my song I give thanks to him.

Did you know that people in the Bible struggled with the same things we do today? Idolatry, envy, deceit, selfishness, pride, immorality. I could go on. In the Old Testament, we see a cycle of the Israelites turning to and trusting God. And then when things were good, they turned away and served other gods. When that didn't work out, they came back to God. Once things were good again, they put other things ahead of God, and the cycle started all over again. In some ways, that's the same thing that happens in our lives today. We worship and trust God when things are good, and then we start prioritizing other things. When things get bad, we come running back to Him. Just like He was for the Israelites, God welcomes us back with love and grace. Romans 6 verse 1 says, "Shall we continue to sin so that grace may increase?" The answer is no, of course not. Our goal should be to strive to live a life that is honoring to and glorifies God, while turning our back on our sinful nature. There are times where we will stumble, but when we do, we can rest in the promise that Jesus' love and grace is still the same. We can always come to Christ with a repentant heart. That's great news. Will you join me as we strive to glorify God in all we do? Will you bring your sinful nature to the throne of God and ask Jesus to forgive you? If your heart is truly repentant, He will forgive you. His grace abounds. Praise God.

When it comes to worship, you don't need all the right words. Worship is simply bringing your heart to God. Let's continue to do that here on KAKN.

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1: With SRN News, I'm John Scott. President Trump says he will order American forces to hold off on strikes. He threatened against Iran after the parameters of a deal to end the war were reached. One day earlier, he had threatened more strikes on Iran as the U.S. pushes to reopen the Straits of Hormuz. Katie McFarland, former Deputy National Security Advisor to the President, tells the Salem Radio Network Iran only comes to the table to negotiate after we hit them hard.
2: It's our turn now. They hit us, we hit them. But if you try to take a step back from the immediate what happened today, what's going to happen tomorrow, and look at the bigger picture of it, what has happened? Every time oil gets about $100 a barrel, we somehow get a ceasefire. One way or another, we get a ceasefire. And that's great because it brings the price of oil right back down to about $80 a barrel. The stock market rallies. And then slowly but surely, Iran or something goes wrong, and there's another attack, and then we're back on the fighting thing, and then the oil goes back to $100. And then there's another ceasefire, and then it goes back to 80. So yeah. Wash, rinse, repeat.
1: P.T. McFarland. And Israel sharing serious security concerns with the White House about a proposed disarmament deal with Hamas. One Israeli official believes Hamas is focused on rebuilding its military rather than demilitarizing. A deadly tragedy in the Gem State. A city spokesman says gunfire has killed at least 3 people, injured 7. Some critically, at an In-N-Out Burger restaurant in southern Idaho.
3: The shooting took place Saturday afternoon in the city of Twin Falls. Police who responded to the shooting found the body of the suspected gunman in an area near the restaurant. That's what a Twin Falls city spokesman says. But spokesman Josh Palmer also says he doesn't know if the suspect is among the fatality count.
1: That's Andrew Stewart. No names have been released. This is SRN News. A liberal group has some advice for Democrats.
4: With the midterm elections looming, the Center for American Progress has issued a statement encouraging politicians to steer clear of social issues. Specifically, the CAP is arguing that lawmakers have no right to ban men from using women's restrooms or locker rooms, nor should they prevent them from playing on women's sports teams or bar children from getting sex change operations. Some political analysts say that's about the worst advice the Democrats could possibly be given. Michael Harrington reporting.
1: One of Europe's last remaining bell foundries trying to hang on, established in 1599, the Grassmeyer Bell Foundry in Innsbruck, Austria, has survived wars, famines, epidemics, and economic challenges. The modern bell-making industry is under pressure as fewer churches are being built, reducing demand. Rising energy costs due to the war in Ukraine are not helping, and labor costs have risen 30% since 2020. This is SRN News. All 10 climbers swept away by an avalanche late last week in Pakistan have been confirmed dead.
5: The world has lost one of mountaineering's greatest climbers. That's what high-altitude adventure company Elite Exped is saying about renowned British Nepali climber Nirmal Purja, who was leading an expedition on Pakistan's Broad Peak when he and 9 other climbers and his group were swept away and killed by an avalanche on Thursday. Purja is known for climbing the world's 14 highest peaks in a record 189 days in 2019. I'm Donna Water.
1: An Indonesian ferry carrying 271 people has caught fire in waters off Madura Island, killing at least 5 people, leaving 41 others unaccounted for. The Mutiara Sentosa 2 was en route from Surabaya to Makassar when that fire broke out early this morning. The cause remains under investigation. More details at srnnews.com.

My name is Maggie, and I want to encourage you that no matter what you're facing today, God is worthy of our praise. Let's continue praising Him with this next song.

Hi, I'm Dave Perkins. When I think of the suffering that Jesus did on the cross, my heart just breaks. For God so loved the world, and that includes rascals like me, that he gave his only son, that whosoever believes in him will not perish, but have eternal life. That verse isn't just words. It's my story. It's your story too. Those words are true because God so much loves all of us. You are loved more than you'll ever know.

Hi there, my name is Maggie. Psalm 32 says, God instructs us and teaches us in the way we should go. If you're seeking direction today, God is faithful to guide you. Here's our next song. Thanks for listening today on KAKN.

0: 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In Dillingham at 104.9 megahertz with 0.041 watts effective radiated power. In Igigagik at 106.9 megahertz with 0.091 watts effective radiated power. 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
1: With SRN News, I'm John Scott. On the battlefront, the strikes on Gaza show no let-up.
2: Israeli strikes on Sunday have killed at least 8 Palestinians in Gaza. Israel struck a residential apartment in southern Gaza, killing 3 members of a family, one of which was a 4-year-old child. In Gaza City and central Gaza, Israeli strikes also killed several Palestinians. Palestinians have reported an increase in the scale of Israeli strikes across Gaza over the past few days. The latest Israeli strikes come after Israel's military killed at least 4 Palestinians in intense airstrikes on Gaza on Friday into Saturday. I'm Karen Chemas.
1: The suspect in a fatal shooting at a fast food restaurant in Idaho died of a self-inflicted gunshot wound. The suspect, identified as 24-year-old Chad Williams. Twin Falls police credited an off-duty officer and a citizen with firing shots at Williams, diverting him from the restaurant. Authorities said they're confident he acted alone, and all 3 people died, 7 were injured in the shooting at a recently opened In-N-Out Burger restaurant. Flight attendants with WestJet, Canada's second largest airline, on strike over pay disputes. The Canadian Union of Public Employee represents the 4,400-member cabin crew. At a news conference, Cameron Jones, the union bargaining committee member, says the union went back to the bargaining table.
3: The goal has always been that we don't want to cause any disruption that we don't have to, and our bargaining committee's committed to staying at the table to try and get a deal to end this labor action as soon as possible.
1: He says several issues must be worked out.
3: We've had our priorities of unpaid work and getting a reasonable wage increase, but it's a comprehensive deal that we're looking to achieve, and that's something that our bargaining committee is evaluating at the table right now.
1: This is SRN News. A new report on family from a British organization.
4: The Center for Social Justice says marriage is good for kids. It has released a study indicating that family stability is greatly enhanced when moms and dads marry, because those who do are a lot less likely to split up than those who just live together. The CSJ points out that when parents break up, their children suffer in a number of ways, emotionally, financially, and physically. Marriage seems to be a pretty good antidote. Michael Harrington reporting.
1: For years, it appeared that transgenderism was becoming an unstoppable force in the country. But new polls indicate that after reaching a peak in the early 2020s, overall support for the LGBT agenda and transgenderism in particular has been in decline. Individual surveys have shown a preference for using biological sex on IDs and increasing support for bans on males playing against females in sports. This is SRN News. Some parents are suing social media.
5: The parents of 4 teenagers who died by suicide are suing Meta, TikTok, Snapchat, and YouTube. They claim the platforms caused years of escalating harms leading to their deaths. The lawsuit was filed in Delaware. The Social Media Victims Law Center represents the families from Texas, North Carolina, Minnesota, and Tennessee. The teens reportedly suffered from social media addiction, sleep deprivation, depression, and anxiety. The complaint alleges the companies knew they were causing harm. Keith Peters reporting.
1: In parts of the U.S. where venomous snakes are more common, training programs aiming to protect pets from getting bitten. The American Society for the Prevention of Cruelty to Animals says up to 150,000 dogs are bitten by poisonous snakes each year. Steps include trimming back undergrowth and learning about snakes in your area. More details at srnnews.com.

Fear has a way of creeping into our thoughts, especially when life feels uncertain. But God keeps reminding us through his word that he hasn't given us a spirit of fear. Here's our next song. 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

Hi, my name is Maggie. Here's a quick reminder that God's grace is new every single morning, and that includes today, no matter how it's gone so far. Thanks for joining us today here on KAKN.

This is Maggie on KAKN. Even when God feels silent, he's still present. Isaiah reminds us that God is always at work. If you're in a quiet season right now, don't lose heart. God is closer than you think. Let's head back into the music.

This summer, we're reading through the Book of John, and I am very thankful for all the people who came in and read scripture for us so that we could listen through and read through the Book of John together. Towards the end of the book, John said this in chapter 20. Therefore, many other signs Jesus also performed in the presence of the disciples, which are not written in this book. These have been written so that you may believe that Jesus is the Christ, the Son of God, and that by believing you have life in his name. My hope and prayer is that as you listen, as we read through the book of John together this summer, that God will work in your heart, that you will come to experience Jesus, that you will experience his love, his grace, his forgiveness, and his salvation. If you want to know more about how to accept Jesus as your savior and believing in him and what that looks like, please feel free to reach out. You can give us a call at 907-246-7492, or you can give us an email at info@kacan.org. If you're a cannery worker or a fisherman or even a local who is here and listening and want to know more about what a relationship with Jesus looks like, you're more than welcome to join us at church at Hilltop Christian Fellowship Sundays at 11 o'clock or stop by the net when it's open. We have a lot of people there who, along with handing you a sweet treat or coffee or hot chocolate, they'd love to talk with you as well.

Hi, I'm Dave Perkins. I'm deeply humbled by Jesus' love for us. 1 Peter 3:8 reminds me that Jesus, the perfectly righteous Savior, he suffered once for everyone's sins to bring rascals like me back into God's presence. With that one act, Jesus constructed a spiritual bridge, like a road over a deep valley with a raging river below. He paved the way for me and you to be with him for eternity. Isn't that amazing? Just like the song, Amazing Grace, that saved a wretch like me. I once was lost. Now I'm found. I was blind, but now I see.

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1: With SRN News, I'm John Scott. President Trump says he will hold off on striking Iran.
2: I was asked to by Saudi Arabia, by UAE, and by Qatar, and by Iran. We were all set to go. It's about at this time right now. And it would have been a massive attack. We're all set to go. But when the allies asked to call it off, you got to sort of say, well, let's see. And the reason they asked is they think there's a deal.
1: The president said the emerging deal would include the immediate, complete, and total opening of the Hormuz Strait and an end to Iran's nuclear threat. A plane crash in Peru has killed more than a dozen people.
3: Authorities in Peru say 13 people have died after a plane carrying European tourists crashed outside the city of Nazca. Witnesses approached the crash site on Saturday as footage showed a plane wreck in flames. The plane was taking the tourists to view the famed Nazca lines when it crashed into a field. Nazca's municipal government said the plane departed from the nearby city of Ica and was operated by Peruvian company Aerodiana. Among the dead in Saturday's crash were 7 Italian citizens, 2 Spaniards and 2 Germans, according to officials. The other 2 fatalities were the pilot and co-pilot. I'm Karen Chemas.
1: Amid the record-breaking heat, about 5,000 homes evacuated. 600 homes, businesses and other buildings have been destroyed by wildfires that remain uncontained Sunday in eastern Washington state. The fire now burning more than 8 square miles around Spokane and were among dozens across the western U.S. No deaths have yet been reported from the fires in the Spokane area. This is SRN News. Do you like the way you worship?
4: A new poll from Lifeway Research finds that 75% of Protestant churchgoers are satisfied with the liturgy in their church's worship service. 13% want more liturgy, 5% want less. Lifeway spokesman Scott McConnell says the numbers hold across denominations and adds, quote, whether a church uses responsive readings and creeds or a more organic style of worship, those different expressions share the same goal, helping people acknowledge God's presence and worship Him together. Michael Harrington reporting.
1: A federal judge has dismissed a lawsuit challenging the legitimacy of President Trump's Religious Liberty Commission. The suit filed by a liberal interfaith group, arguing the commission's overwhelmingly conservative Christian makeup lacked a legally required balance of viewpoints. The judge says the commission has adherents of at least 5 different religions. This is SRN News. Today's show host Savannah Guthrie has issued a new plea in the disappearance of her mom.
5: Today's show host Savannah Guthrie posts on social media that she is desperate and is begging for help in the February 1st disappearance of her mother Nancy Guthrie from her home near Tucson, Arizona. On Friday, authorities released 2 ransom notes a Tucson TV station received early in the investigation. One note said that Mrs. Guthrie, age 84, had died shortly after she was kidnapped and is buried in nature now. Authorities are hoping that someone will recognize the writing style in the second note. I'm Donna Water.
1: The parents of 4 teenagers who died by suicide suing Meta, TikTok, Snapchat, and YouTube. They claim the platforms caused years of escalating harms leading to their deaths. The teens reportedly suffered from social media addiction, sleep deprivation, depression, and anxiety. More details at srnnews.com.
6: Hello, Bristol Bay. My name is Dave Perkins, Station Director for KAKN. Thanks for listening. As the fishing season wraps up in Bristol Bay, we thought it would be good to continue the story of the commercial fishermen who became Jesus' closest friends and disciples. We will be reading the story of how these rough fishermen were changed from salty, sinful guys into men who traveled all over the Roman Empire, sold out to share the story of how Jesus changed their lives. They were not afraid or decided to go back to their fishing jobs, but instead became bold to tell the story of how Jesus died on the cross, how he paid the ultimate price to cover their sinful behavior as well as all mankind. They shared how they personally saw Jesus risen from the dead and were so bold that most all were killed for sharing their testimony. Let's listen in to local readers and some guests of KAKN as they read the book of Acts.
7: Hi, this is Amy Cooper, and I'll be reading Acts 21, Paul's journey to Jerusalem. After saying farewell to the Phoenician elders, we sailed straight to the island of Kos. The next day, we reached Rhodes and then went to Patara. There we boarded a ship sailing to Phoenicia. We sighted the island of Cyprus, passed it on our left, and landed at the harbor of Tyre in Syria, where the ship was to unload its cargo. We went ashore, found the local believers, and stayed with them a week. These believers prophesied through the Holy Spirit that Paul should not go on to Jerusalem. When we returned to the ship at the end of the week, the entire congregation, including women and children, left the city and came down to the shore with us. There we knelt, prayed, and said our farewells. Then we went aboard, and they returned home. The next stop after leaving Tyre was Ptolemais, where we greeted the brothers and sisters and stayed for one day. The next day, we went to Caesarea and stayed at the home of Philip the evangelist, one of the seven men who had been chosen to distribute food. He had four unmarried daughters who had the gift of prophecy. Several days later, a man named Agabus, who also had the gift of prophecy, arrived from Judea. He came over, took Paul's belt, and bound his own feet and hands with it. Then he said, "The Holy Spirit declares, so shall the owner of this belt be bound by the Jewish leaders in Jerusalem and turned over to the Gentiles." When we heard this, we and the local believers all begged Paul not to go to Jerusalem. But he said, "Why all this weeping? You are breaking my heart. I am ready not only to be jailed at Jerusalem, but even to die for the sake of the Lord Jesus." When it was clear that we couldn't persuade him, we gave up and said, "The Lord's will be done." Paul arrives at Jerusalem. After this, we packed our things and left for Jerusalem. Some believers from Caesarea accompanied us, and they took us to the home of Mnason, a man originally from Cyprus and one of the early believers. When we arrived, the brothers and sisters in Jerusalem welcomed us warmly. The next day, Paul went with us to meet with James, and all the elders of the Jerusalem church were present. After greeting them, Paul gave a detailed account of the things God had accomplished among the Gentiles through his ministry. After hearing this, they praised God, and then they said, "You know, dear brother, how many thousands of Jews have also believed, and they all follow the law of Moses very seriously. But the Jewish believers here in Jerusalem have been told that you are teaching all the Jews who live among the Gentiles to turn their backs on the laws of Moses. They've heard that you teach them not to circumcise their children or follow other Jewish customs. What should we do? They will certainly hear that you have come. Here's what we want you to do. We have four men here who have completed their vow. Go with them to the temple and join them in the purification ceremony, paying for them to have their heads ritually shaved. Then everyone will know that the rumors are all false and that you yourself observe the Jewish laws. As for the Gentile believers, they should do what we already told them in a letter. They should abstain from eating food offered to idols, from consuming blood or the meat of strangled animals, and from sexual immorality." Paul is arrested. So Paul went to the temple the next day with the other men. They had already started the purification ritual, so he publicly announced the date when their vows would end and sacrifices would be offered for each of them. The 7 days were almost ended when some Jews from the province of Asia saw Paul in the temple and roused a mob against him. They grabbed him, yelling, "Men of Israel, help us! This is the man who preaches against our people everywhere and tells everybody to disobey the Jewish laws. He speaks against the temple and even defiles this holy place by bringing in Gentiles." For earlier that day, they had seen him in the city with Trophimus, a Gentile from Ephesus, and they assumed Paul had taken him into the temple. The whole city was rocked by these accusations, and a great riot followed. Paul was grabbed and dragged out of the temple, and immediately the gates were closed behind him. As they were trying to kill him, word reached the commander of the Roman regiment that all Jerusalem was in an uproar. He immediately called out his soldiers and officers and ran down among the crowd. When the mob saw the commander and the troops coming, they stopped beating Paul. Then the commander arrested him and ordered him bound with two chains. He asked the crowd who he was and what he had done. Some shouted one thing, some another. Since he couldn't find out the truth in all the uproar and confusion, he ordered that Paul be taken to the fortress. As Paul reached the stairs, the mob grew so violent the soldiers had to lift him up to their shoulders to protect him, and the crowd followed behind, shouting, "Kill him! Kill him!" Paul speaks to the crowd. As Paul was about to be taken inside, he said to the commander, "May I have a word with you?" "Do you know Greek?" the commander asked, surprised. "Aren't you the Egyptian who led a rebellion some time ago and took 4,000 members of the assassins out into the desert?" "No," Paul replied, "I am a Jew and a citizen of Tarsus in Cilicia, which is an important city. Please, let me talk to these people." The commander agreed, so Paul stood on the stairs and motioned to the people to be quiet. Soon, a deep silence enveloped the crowd, and he addressed them in their own language, Aramaic.
6: Thanks for listening to the reading of the New Testament Book of Acts. We hope you'll tune in tomorrow as we continue the story of how John and his fisherman friends boldly shared about Jesus and brought all of us the message of hope for salvation. I'm Dave Perkins, and you're listening to KAKN, the voice of Bristol Bay.
8: Imagine stepping into a real-life Middle Earth. That's exactly what about 750 Tolkien fans experienced when they gathered in a Czech Republic forest to reenact The Hobbit's famous Battle of the Five Armies. It made quite a spectacle.

0: It happened earlier this summer when hundreds of people arrived in the Central European nation dressed in medieval-like armor and carrying padded swords and spears so that nobody got hurt. If you can't picture this, just think of a Civil War reenactment, but for Tolkien fans. Attendees marched in order, wore detailed homemade costumes, and playfully fought hand-to-hand combat. They say they had one goal: to enjoy one another's company. For outsiders looking in, what Christians do every week may also seem like a spectacle: gathering to worship, learning from God's word, fellowshipping together. But it's more than a common interest. We are united together in the Lord Jesus Christ. Welcome to Haven Today here on The Weekend. This is David Wolin sharing the great story that's all about Jesus. And which story is great, you might ask? Well, if you've been a Haven listener for long, you know we're talking about God's Word, which is one great story spanning thousands of years of history, culminating in Jesus Christ, fully God, fully man, who died on a Roman cross and reconciled people with their Creator, making peace through His blood. And this offer of redemption is not just for one people or one culture. It's for all people in all places. And the story we're sharing today is a microcosm of what Jesus is still doing around the world today. It's the story of how the message of the gospel came to the Sawi people in the jungle of New Guinea.
1: It was village against village. It was clan against clan within a village, and it was man against man. That's one reason they lived in treehouses, way up in the trees, because you're safer up there. You can't be ambushed by surprise if you're living up in a tree. You know, you have the advantage of altitude. You can shoot down from above. And they were cannibals and headhunters. I remember my dad used to say that there were only a handful of tribes on the face of the earth that actually practiced both customs.
0: That's Steve Richardson, who will be joining us in a few moments to tell the story. For him, it's personal. He was there. And this true story came to be known as the Peace Child story. About 50 years ago, it was published as a book. A film was made, dramatically reenacting what happened, but calling it a dramatization doesn't do it justice, because the people in this film are playing themselves. It's vintage now, but so well made, highly watchable, and it's more than entertaining, it's inspiring to see Jesus at work in ways we would never have imagined on our own. Peace Child on DVD is our way of saying thank you for your gift today. Thank you for supporting the ministry of Haven. Friends like you keep us on the air. So would you go now to haventoday.org? Again, haventoday.org, or call us at 865-HAVEN. 865 Haven. And one small disclaimer: due to the sensitive images and themes portrayed in the film, we do recommend reviewing it before showing it to younger viewers. And now, reminding us that the name of Jesus has power to save in any context and any place in the world, here is Charity Gale with I Speak Jesus. I just

0: This is Haven Today. I'm David Wolin, and with me is Steve Richardson, the president of Pioneers USA, a missions organization of some considerable size, I would say. And I'm looking forward to talking a little bit more about that. But Steve, we're here to tell a story. It's one that I heard years ago about how the gospel reached an unreached people group. But that story is part of your story, isn't it?
1: Yeah, it is, David. It's a classic of God's work in an amazing setting.
0: Yeah. And of course, missions has been part of your story and your life really from the get-go. And so I'm excited to really do two things today. I want to go back and hear from you that story. And it's the story that many of us maybe have heard before called Peace Child, but I've never heard it coming from you. So I'm excited for that. And in particular, because of your work since then in advancing the Great Commission through the work of Pioneers. And there's a lot that I think we can build off of the Peace Child story. But I'm getting ahead of myself. Let's go back. And for those who have never heard it, set this up for us. Where did this all begin and when?
1: My father was born in Canada, and when he was in high school, a friend invited him to a Youth for Christ meeting at a theater downtown, and he found Jesus as his savior. His life was transformed. He went off to a Bible school in Alberta and deepened his faith and got a call into missions at that point and had visions of reaching tons of people, but instead God led them to an isolated tiny tribe in an island just north of Australia, the huge island of New Guinea.
0: And so he met your mom, right, in college, and they were both preparing for the missions field?
1: That's right. My mother was American. Her father was a pastor, but he happened to be pastoring in Winnipeg. Yeah. So they met at what they called Prairie Bible Institute at the time.
0: Yes.
1: And that's where they got their call to the mission field.
0: Wow. And your parents, Don and Carol Richardson, they finished their training and headed out to the mission field in New Guinea. So where is that exactly? And time frame wise, can you just tell us what year this would be?
1: So this was 1962. I was about 6 months old. So I got on the ship with them and we traveled via Hawaii and Australia, New Zealand, ended up in the highlands of New Guinea. New Guinea is the world's second largest island. It's 1,500 miles long. It looks like a Tyrannosaurus Rex.
0: Huh.
1: It's on the equator, just north of Australia. And they got there, and a few missionaries had preceded them. There's about a fifth of the world's languages are spoken on the island of New Guinea and a few surrounding islands there. So that's where they ended up.
0: Wow. That's incredible. So talk to us then about where they ended up going to, and let's just get into this story and don't hold anything back from us. This was a pretty scary thing, really, I think, to be doing with not even a toddler. You're still a baby, right? But probably maybe 7 months old at that point.
1: Yeah, I was 7 months old by the time we got there. And these friends of theirs who actually had been at the same school, they knew each other, said, "Hey, you know, we've been here a year or two. We've heard about this tribe down in the southern swamps. It's very hot, humid, rainy, mosquito infested, malaria infested. It's not nice and cool like it is up here in the mountains. But this group, this tribe is called the Sawi. They've not had contact with the outside world. They live in tree houses. This tribe is called the Sawi. They've not had contact with the outside world.

0: and tried to communicate in sign language to them that I'm going to come back in about 10 days' time with my wife and my little baby, and we want to live among you. Would you be willing to move out of the jungle to this junction of two rivers? Because we want to learn your language. And he wasn't sure if they understood, but sure enough, they had understood. Because 10 days later, when the three of us were paddled in by some courageous warriors from an enemy tribe, there were several hundred Sawi warriors waiting to welcome us, fully armed, silhouetted against the setting sun.
1: Wow.
0: And the canoe slid to a stop in the mud at their feet. Dad and Mom looked at each other as if to say, "It's too late now."
1: Yeah.
0: They breathed a prayer. Dad picked me up out of my mother's arms, and then she followed as he made his way, slipping and sliding up through the mud into this throng of shadowed warriors, not knowing that in the Sawi culture, if a man came from an outside group with no weapons in his hands, carrying a baby, it was a total guarantee he was coming in peace and had no harmful intentions.
1: Wow.
0: So they started dancing around us. The women started materializing with their children out of the jungle walls, and they ushered us up to that little house that had been constructed just a few days earlier. And they literally danced around that house and around our little micro family for 3 days and three nights, almost without stopping.
1: Wow. And can you describe for us some of the culture of the Sawi and what made them really a dangerous people group to reach?
0: So the Sawi people had survived for who knows how many centuries or even millennia, constantly at war with other groups. They were one of five tribes in that part of the jungle. So they were constantly, the Sawi were at war with the Otohwime and the Aoyu and the Kaigar and the Ozmot, which was a much bigger tribe on the coast. They were about 30 miles inland from the coast, and the Sawi were at war. So it was tribe against tribe. It was village against village. It was clan against clan within a village, and it was man against man. And that's one reason they lived in tree houses, way up in the trees, because you're safer up there. You can't be ambushed by surprise if you're living up in a tree. You have the advantage of altitude. You can shoot down from above.
1: Wow.
0: So it was, and they were cannibals and headhunters. I remember my dad used to say that there were only a handful of tribes on the face of the earth that actually practiced both customs.
1: Wow, headhunting and cannibals. So your parents brought you into the jungle to live among cannibals and headhunters. And at that point, did they even know that about them?
0: They didn't know those details. They suspected that some of these things might be true. But yeah, it's an amazing story of faith. And my mother, having grown up in Oklahoma and Cincinnati, I mean, here she was out there holding her baby in the middle of, hundreds of naked cannibals.
1: Right. And the purpose, of course, was because your parents had come to share the gospel. They wanted to tell them about what Jesus had done for them. And how did that process go? Tell us about their work.
0: Mom and Dad were both very gifted linguistically. They plunged in. There were no English speakers around. They started to learn the Sawi language, which was very complex, quite rapidly. Several months into that process, Dad began explaining the message of Jesus and his life, and came to the part where Jesus was betrayed by his friend Judas, and he was sitting in the manhouse, this longhouse that only men were allowed to go into. And one of the warriors there, through the smoke and over the beetle grubs that he was eating, said, "Tell us more about Judas." And my dad said, "No, you mean Jesus." And Mahaim, this man, said, "No, Judas, he sounds like one of us." And my dad said, "What do you mean?" And he said, "Didn't you just say he betrayed his friend to death?" And Dad said, "Yes." He said, "That sounds just like us. We betray our friends to death all the time." Dad realized at that point that they idealized treachery in their culture. And he thought to himself, how is a treachery idealizing culture ever going to understand the meaning of the gospel?
1: Yeah.
0: The story began to unfold, from there.
1: So, how did he get the gospel across to a tribe that idealizes treachery? Were they understanding the message of the cross, or even conviction over sin? Were these things cross-cultural for them that they could grasp this? How did they hear the gospel?
0: What happened is, three Sawi villages moved in around us because they wanted to be close to us. They did not want to be close to each other.

0: They had lots of grievances against each other. War broke out, battle after battle. My mother counted 14 major battles fought in our front yard in the first few weeks.
1: Wow.
0: And finally, my dad said to them, "Hey, if you can't make peace, we're going to have to move away to a people group, to a neighboring tribe that wants to hear the message we've come to bring." They realized he was serious. They did not want us to move away. And so the next morning, after my dad had kind of given them the ultimatum, he heard a commotion in the village. He thought, "Oh no, here goes another battle." Instead, he rushed out just in time to see a father rushing from the village of Kamur over to the village of Hainam, a couple hundred yards away, carrying his newborn baby boy. And the father gave that baby to the enemy village. And as he came back crying, and the child's mother had thrown herself in the mud and was wailing and weeping and saying, "Why us? We only have one child. Let somebody else do it." My father asked his friend, he said, "What's happening?" And his friend Adi said, "Tuan, you've been telling us we have to make peace." "Well, the only way we can make peace and convince our enemies we're serious is by actually giving one of our own babies to the enemy as a child." Dad said, "Are they going to hurt that baby?" And he said, No, because the peace will only last as long as that child lives. If he gets killed, if he gets bit by a death adder and dies half an hour later from the poison, or falls out of a treehouse and dies in the thorns, warfare can resume anytime because the peace hinges on the life of that child." And suddenly my dad realized, and mom was listening in as well, this is the essence of the gospel. He learned a few more words, went back to the Sawi elders, started in on the story of Jesus again, but this time he added another detail. He called Jesus Mialkodon Staroptim, which means the creator spirit's peace child. And this time there wasn't laughing and joking. This time there was silence. And then that same guy said, "Are you saying that Jesus was a peace child?" And dad said, "Yes." He said, "Why didn't you tell us that the first time?" Dad said, he said, "I didn't realize that was an important detail." He said, "Important makes all the difference in the world. To betray a peace child to death is the worst thing anybody can do. It's called Tarap Gaman, which means shredding the peace." And so, yeah, they did have a concept of sin. And apparently what Judas had done was the worst sin. And it was, my dad said, it was almost like you could see the blinders just, coming off the eyes of the warriors in that house.
1: And so what happened there among that people group?
0: So dad started explaining in a culturally relevant way, the significance of who Jesus was, what his mission was, and that through him, we could find ultimate peace with our creator. And a man named Hato, who was one of the main chiefs, came to my dad, maybe a little bit like Nicodemus did to Jesus, and he said, "You've been the wor your words have made my liver quiver." He said, they didn't talk about the heart in their culture; they talked about the liver. And he said, "We Sawi, when we give a peace child, the receiving village, all the warriors gather around one by one. They lay their hands on that child, and they say, 'I accept this baby as a basis for peace between us and the enemy.' I want to do that with Myalkodon's Tarotim, with God's peace child. Can you tell him for me?" And my dad had that joy and privilege of telling Hato, this chief that only had one eye, the other had been shot out in a battle, that he could express his liver to God directly and tell him that he wanted Jesus to be his peace child. And Hato said, "I want to bring my four wives because they want to accept Jesus as their peace child too." And my dad said, "Bring the whole family." So I had the joy growing up there for my first 15 years of seeing the power of the truth of Romans 1:16. The gospel is the power of God for the salvation of those who believe, not just for the Jews or the Judeans or the Samaritans, but also for the Sawi people in the southern swamps of New Guinea.
1: And long-term impact. Tell us about what that has meant, because this was a number of years ago. What's happened since in this part of the world?
0: So our family and my two brothers and sister were born there. They grew up like I did, speaking the Sawi language. We left after about 15 years. And by that time, a couple of other missionary families had also joined us. And the Indonesian government had moved in because that part of New Guinea was transferred from the colonial Dutch administration to become part of Indonesia. The church grew, prospered. There was a stage at which well over half of the Sawi had professed faith in Jesus. They had 15 villages. There were about 3,000 Sawi scattered all through the jungle. They developed their own missionary efforts, initiatives to take the gospel to yet other tribes scattered through the jungle. And it's just a marvelous case study of the Great Commission and of the power of the gospel to transform not just individuals' lives, but entire societies.
1: Yeah, no kidding. Well, praise the Lord for that. Well, Steve, this week we're offering the short documentary film called Peace Child based on this true story. And what I found so interesting is that it's really your parents and some of the people that they reached with the gospel. They're the ones acting out the story in the film, right?
0: It is. And the film was created in 1972. The book Peace Child came out just about the same time. It got condensed in Reader's Digest. Huh. Millions of people read the story. About 500,000 copies of Peace Child were sold in 27 languages as a result.
1: Wow.
0: Yeah, but my Sawi friends were the actors. By that time, I was off in boarding school.
1: Hmm.
0: I wasn't there during the time of the filming. But that film, for a period of time, was one of the most widely known films in the 70s and early 80s all around the world. It was being used evangelistically all across Africa and Latin America, along with the Jesus film. Well, it's just amazing how God has used the experience of my mother and father and our little family in that isolated tribe to actually bring literally tens of thousands of people to Christ all around the world.
1: Oh, that's incredible. Well, Steve, we have much more to talk about, and I would like to invite everyone who's listening to hear the rest of our discussion on the Great Stories podcast. That's at our website, haventoday.org. My guest is Steve Richardson, president of Pioneers USA. It's a missionary organization, and Steve, as a baby, you were part of the Peace Child story. So thank you so much for telling that story and being with us here on Haven Today.
0: Thank you.
1: This is Haven Today on the weekend, and what an incredible story. Check out the Great Stories podcast on the Haven website. There you'll hear more from Steve Richardson as he shares more about the progress we're seeing in the Great Commission around the world today. And as we finish up, I just want to let you know again that we have this film that Steve was describing at the end of our conversation. It's a 30-minute film, incredibly well made. And as you can imagine, it's a little like a Christian National Geographic, villagers in grass skirts and not much else. There's the themes of cannibalism and headhunting. That's part of the story. So caution is advised for sensitive viewers. But at Haven, we're highly recommending this film called Peace Child on DVD. 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I'm David Wolin. Won't you come back again next time? We'll be keeping it all about Jesus. It's the Great Story here on Haven Today.

Hi, everyone. My name is Maggie. You know, I tend to want things figured out quickly, but God is teaching me patience. There are moments when I feel behind or unsure, but Psalm 27 says to wait for the Lord and to take heart. If you're learning to trust in God's timing like I am, you're not alone. Here's our next song on KACAN.

0: This is KAKN Naknek, KAKD Dillingham, KIGI Igiagic, K275AW Manicotec, K280FE Igiagic, the voice of Bristol Bay.
1: With SRN News, I'm John Scott. President Trump says he has decided to hold off on ordering new strikes against Iran after discussions with Gulf allies. The president told reporters that he had planned a major attack but opted for diplomacy after receiving input from the leaders of Qatar, Saudi Arabia, and the United Arab Emirates.
2: Would I rather make a deal? I'm not looking to kill people. Because people die, a lot of people die, and we don't want that. So they asked us, Iran specifically, but the other three said we really... I asked Saudi Arabia, the king. He said, the crown prince... I said, what would you rather do? Would you rather have us do this or not? They said, we would much prefer a deal.
1: The president spoke to the press on Air Force One. The proposal includes reopening the Strait of Hormuz and addressing U.S. concerns about Iran's nuclear program. Negotiations expected to resume soon. Oil prices fell sharply after the president said he would order the U.S. forces to hold off on the new strikes. A resolution of the conflict could give oil shippers the ability to send vessels out of the Persian Gulf. The price of U.S. crude oil fell about 6% to $80 per barrel Sunday night. Wildfires blazing in eastern Washington state.
3: Residents in 5,000 homes were forced to evacuate as wildfires remain uncontained in eastern Washington state. Some 600 homes, businesses, and other buildings have been destroyed. Wildfires have burned more than 8 square miles around Spokane and are among a dozen wildfires across the western U.S. The federal response team from California has been called in to help with the 3 Washington state blazes, and they're expecting wind gusts of at least 35 miles an hour Sunday. I'm Donna Water.
1: This is SRN News. A warning from one of the country's leading Christian researchers.
4: Dr. George Barna says a lot of people who claim they are believers aren't living that way and don't even fully understand their faith. Barna, who heads the Cultural Research Center, says, quote, the theological disposition of Americans consists largely of safe statements and bland moral and spiritual guesses, breeding lifestyles that are indistinguishable from those of people with distinctly different points of view and spiritual direction. Michael Harrington reporting.
1: Rabbi Jeffrey Myers retiring from Tree of Life Congregation in Pittsburgh, which he led through the aftermath of the deadliest anti-Semitic attack in U.S. history. 11 worshipers from 3 congregations were killed in the 2018 attack. Myers, who struggled to pray after the tragedy, said he found solace in the Book of Psalms. He plans to return to New Jersey to be near family and to focus on personal healing. This is SRN News. Michigan has joined Minnesota in reporting cyber attacks on water systems, but one official says they were all operating safely now. Earlier this week, authorities said cyber attacks targeted over 30 water systems in Minnesota, the source of the attacks, being investigated. A veteran Democratic strategist sounding an alarm over New York's rising socialist movement.
5: Mark Penn, who advised former President Bill Clinton, is warning that New York City Mayor Zoran Mamdani's proposed property tax plan